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0: That is the Oscar-winning dream girl Jennifer Hudson and the Dave O'Day remix of Remember Me. Okay, it's time for some fresh music. In a minute, you will hear Don't Believe It, which is a collaboration between DJ John Summit and singer Absolutely. That's from John's latest album, Control Escape. But first, we've got the very latest from Frankston's very own Tones and I, who has teamed up with local DJ Fisher and is asking for a favour.
1: Tell me a story.

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1: Shannon Elliman, a.k.a. Nine, is a member of Melbourne's Rainbow Community. From her Season 2 EP, this is Blood on the Dance Floor. You're with Paul on Joy Daytimes.

0: That is a brand new track from queer American singer Eli titled Feel Your Rain, and that's from their just released album Stage Girl, Not a Dream Anymore. Speaking of new music, we have got the latest from Swedish duo Icona Pop. Remember them? They had a massive hit in 2012 with I Love It. Well, they've got a new track and it's called Yellow Top. Let's just have a quick preview of it. That's just a little bit of a snippet, and that is coming up very soon in the next 10 minutes. This is from their upcoming album Ritual that's due for release on August the 14th. Of course, for the latest tunes, you want to keep it right here on Joy 94.9.
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1: It's 24 minutes past 10 and we're kicking off the next set with Sydney-based duo Cat and Kalmel, who have reworked the big 2012 hit from singer Zedd. And like Zedd, they're seeking clarity. You're on Joy.

0: That is from Chinese-American singer M. May, and that her brand new track, A Night at the Opera. And earlier in that set, we had a throwback from Destiny's Child. It was Bootylicious from 2001. And since we're on the topic of classic throwbacks and a bit of musical nostalgia, I think that's the perfect segue for us to start our Chart Rewind segment. Now, if you are new to this segment, this is where we look back in time to see what was number one on this very week, July the 21st. We're going to start from 1990, looking at what was number one on July 21st back then, and then we're going to jump ahead every 5 years right up to 2015. Now, just going to warn you, there are a couple of big hits in there, but there are also quite a few oddities. It is quite a journey that we're about to go on. So let's start off with 1990. What was number one this very week? Back in those days.
1: Initiating countdown sequence.
2: You can't touch this.
0: Oh, classic. MC Hammer, Can't Touch This. Number one for 5 weeks. What about 1995? As I said, jumping ahead every 5 years.
2: Stop. Hammer time.
0: It was U2. Hold Me, Thrill Me, Kiss Me, Kill Me. This is from the Batman Forever soundtrack. It was number one for 6 weeks. Had quite a rock influence there. 2000, it was Bomb Funk's EMC with Freestyler. This was number one for 3 weeks. Again, a bit of a one-hit wonder, but made it to the top. Okay, Australia, we need to hang our head in shame for this one. This is Crazy Frog. Axel F, 3 weeks, number one in Australia, back in 2005. Just gonna stay. Okay, now we're talking. 2010, it was Rihanna and Eminem. Love the Way You Lie. 6 weeks at number one. What about 2015? It's the last one. Any guesses? It was Meghan Trainor and John Legend, Like I'm Gonna Lose You. Number one this very week in 2015. Hope you enjoyed that little throwback, bit of nostalgia there for the morning. Of course, more big hits and fresh music coming your way. Keep it right here on Joy 94.9.
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0: It is 20 minutes to 11 here on Joy Daytimes, and in a short minute, we have the very latest from Adelaide singer Alexia. It's the new song is titled Be the Diva, and it's from Alexia's Good on Paper EP. But before Alexia, we have more homegrown talent here on Joy Daytimes. It's Jeans and Better.

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1: This one from Melbourne DJ outfit Firefox. This is their 2005 Thumper. Remember this one? It's a Sex Shooter. You're on Joy with Paul.

0: It is now 10 minutes to 11, and we are about to close out the hour, this hour, with some of the greatest tracks we've had so far this morning. We've got Madonna's chart-topping single Love Sensation coming up from her massive album Confessions 2. We've also got a big hit from Calvin Harris, and G-Flip is about to swing that big old hammer. Don't go anywhere.
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It is 5 minutes past 11, and that, of course, was G Flip swinging the big old hammer from their latest album, Dream Ride. Okay, it's hard to believe, but we are in the final hour of the morning. And as regular listeners know, at Joy Daytimes, we'd love to turn the spotlight on homegrown talent. And keeping with that, shortly you will hear from swimmer-turned-singer Cody Simpson, as well as a great collaboration between Darren Hayes and Bachelor Girl titled Blind. So listen out for that one. Kicking things off, though, we've got three-piece band from Perth called Birdland. Here's a fun fact about Birdland. The band members are identical triplets. This is their latest. It's Maybe Lately. You're on Joy with Paul.

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2: 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Keep it right here on Joy.

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3: Swimmer turned singer Cody Simpson is making a return to the pop charts after a 6-year break with this breezy tune. It's Baby Blue.

0: Such a great little pop tune. That is Cody Simpson, Australia's very own Cody Simpson, and Baby Blue. Prior to Cody, we had a three-way collaboration between Snoop Dogg, Korean boy band BTS, and DJ Benny Blanco. That was Bad Decisions. Of course, if you're tuned right now to Joy 94.9, you are making only the very smartest decisions. Because after this break, we have the latest from Gracie Abrams, as well as throwbacks from DJ Robin Schulz and British singer Sam Ryder. All that and so much more coming up.
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0: It's 19 minutes past 11, and Gracie Abrams just released her latest album titled Daughter from Hell last week. From that release, we have Look at My Life. That is coming up very shortly. Right now, though, it's the latest from Melbourne singer George and Pretty Girls.

0: you got somebody who loves you. You got somebody who loves you.
1: Music, music, and more music. This is Joy Daytimes.

0: It's 29 minutes to 12. We are definitely in the home stretch of the morning now. That was Old Friend that paired German DJ Robin Schulz with Australian singer Cloves. We have more Australian artists and old friends coming up, including Jessica Mowboy, Jack Cluley and Gojo. Don't go anywhere.
1: 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Until then, may you have a wonderful jazzy week.
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0: Shortly, Gojo is going to make you sweat. But first, from Sydney artist Jack Cluley, it's a great little track. This is Once More. You're on Joy with Paul.

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0: From 2014, that was Jessica Mauboy and her top 10 hit, Never Be The Same. And things won't be the same after midday because I won't be here. But before I sign out, we still have brand new music coming your way from Australian artist Helena Zara and an uplifting track from queer German DJ Felix Yen. I know the morning might be over, but Joy's uplifting music mix continues.
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0: It's 16 minutes to 12. Can't believe the morning has gone that quickly. Coming up next, though, we have German DJ Felix Yen, who teamed up with gay British singer Jay Hart to write this song to celebrates diversity and self-expression. Naturally enough, it's called Pride.

0: me.
1: We finished up that latest set with Follow Me. That's a track from Brazilian singer Pablo Vittar and Rina Sayayama. Following me, we've got the news at midday, then Joy Daytimes continues right through to 4 p.m. when Joy Drive takes over. Thank you so much, as always, for your company this morning. And as always, we've had some awesome tunes, lots of anthems, there was loads of fresh musics and plenty of tracks from local artists. All the things that make Joy Daytime so special. After a few brief messages, you are going to be hearing the final song of the morning. It's Believe, the chart topper from the iconic diva Cher. Can't think of a better way to close out the morning, can you? It's a song that stayed at number one for 5 consecutive weeks. And so now I'm about to walk out the door. Until we catch up next Tuesday, be kind to one another, enjoy the rest of your day, and bye for now.
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2: Hello, I'm Laura Devoy. A review into the circumstances of a five-year-old girl before her death has found serious departmental failures. Aboriginal and Torres Strait Islander listeners are advised this story contains the name of an Indigenous person who has died. David Wilson reports.
3: Kumanjai Little Baby was allegedly abducted from a town camp in Alice Springs and murdered in April. An independent review was announced after revelations the Department of Children and Families had received multiple notifications about her welfare in the weeks prior to her death. It found, despite repeated indicators of domestic and family violence, protective responses were not pursued in a timely manner. Tabled in Parliament this morning, the review made seven recommendations, which the Northern Territory Government has accepted in principle.
2: A Melbourne synagogue, which was targeted in an arson attack in 2024, says it applied for government grants for security but was unsuccessful. The Adas Israel Synagogue has been closed since it was firebombed a year and a half ago. Board member Benjamin Klein today fronted the Royal Commission on Anti-Semitism and Social Cohesion. He says the synagogue applied for grant funding for security in 2023 and 24.
4: There was local council, there was state government, there was federal grants, which we saw was available. We'd sent out letters and were unsuccessful. We also sent out a letter to Mark Dreyfus at the time, who was the Attorney General, and we were unsuccessful. There was technicalities in terms of incorporated entities, unincorporated entities. There was a lot of red tape to sort of get through, and we weren't successful.
2: Southeast Asian foreign ministers are in the Philippines for the annual ASEAN conference. Australia's Penny Wong is in Manila for the series of discussions of the 11-nation bloc. Regional security is set to be high on the agenda. The US, UK, China, Russia, Japan and Canada are just some of the other nations attending. Meantime, Minister Wong has walked the red carpet as the guest of honour as she inspected the Philippine Coast Guard headquarters. Senator Wong reaffirmed Australia's support for the agency's modernisation and capability enhancement efforts. Andy Burnham has promised a new political and economic model after taking over as Prime Minister of the UK. Mr Burnham is the country's 59th Prime Minister and 6th in 10 years. In his maiden speech outside No. 10 Downing Street last night, Mr Burnham described the change in leader as a circuit breaker moment for Britain. He says he wants to change politics and will outline a 10-year plan later this year.
5: We will make this moment a circuit breaker for Britain, bringing forward the biggest changes in the last 40 years. A new political model and a new economic model.
2: The Western Australian Department of Health has issued a warning amid a rise in Mpox cases. So far this year, there have been 36 confirmed cases of the viral infection in the state, with WA Health saying most of the cases have been acquired locally. A free vaccination is available for eligible people across the state. Turning to sport, in cricket, Australia will be back to full strength for next month's test matches against Bangladesh. Josh Hazlewood, Nathan Lyon and Pat Cummins have been named to return. Scott Boland is also in the squad while Michael Nisa has been dropped. Australia will take on Bangladesh in Darwin and Mackay. And Jessica Fox has won gold in the women's kayak cross individual time trial at the Slalom World Championships. Sister Noemi Fox finished 11th.
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2: 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And we're the hosts of Joy 94.9's The Sound of Now.
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6: Radio News. Good afternoon, I'm Alyssa Delfs. Today, the Royal Commission into Anti-Semitism and Social Cohesion has heard from Jewish schools in Sydney and Melbourne amid the security issues they've faced since October 7, 2023. Some independent Jewish school leaders gave testimonial this afternoon about how they've been forced to charge parents security levies in addition to fees amid anti-Semitic incidents directed at students. Principal of Emmanuel School in Sydney, Linda Ems, addressed the inquiry and says the levies don't always fully cover increasing security costs.
7: Over the last 18 months in my time at the school, it has meant that we've had to look at diverting funds from other areas of school operations to meet what continue to be increasing security costs for us at the school.
6: A non-executive director of Australia's sole cash distributor says Australia can do better to secure the future of cash. Bill Kelty, a former union leader and Labor veteran, has appeared at a Senate hearing today for Lynn Fox Armaguard as talks stall over an independent pricing model. The committee is considering a bill to ensure cash remains securely available across the country amid declining physical usage. That involves the Competition Watchdog and the Reserve Bank handed crisis powers to safeguard the future of cash. Mr. Kelty says the bill, as it stands, does not ensure the safety of staff.
8: Not one word goes to safety. Not one word. Because we can't do everything, is our response. No, no, that answer is not good enough in our view.
6: Tasmanians have until midnight to have a say on the proposed electoral name and boundary changes. Lewis Donaldson has more.
9: The electorate of Franklin is proposed to be named in honour of Tongalongata, a prominent Aboriginal leader and warrior in Tasmania during the 1800s. If adopted, it will be the first time in the state's history an electorate will be named after an Indigenous person, while the redistribution as a result of proposed boundary changes will result in around 114,000 people changing electorate at the next federal election. The AEC says formal submissions for these matters must be put forward by today's deadline. Public inquiry will also be held this month as part of the consultation process.
6: Students at a regional high school have had to learn from home today after a teenage boy allegedly set fire to the campus overnight. Emergency services were called to Cowra High School just after 7 p.m. last night to reports of a fire. Police say a former student of the school, a 17-year-old male, has been charged in relation to the blaze. It's alleged he filmed himself lighting the fire and then uploaded the footage to a social media platform. The blaze caused damage to an administration block while other buildings were damaged by smoke. And cold weather is on the way for the south of Australia tomorrow. The Bureau of Meteorology's Angus Hines explains what's on the forecast for the rest of the country.
10: Elsewhere across the nation, it is fairly settled, dry and sunny winter weather continuing for central and northern areas, but we will see a continuation of some showers around the North Tropics, and that actually continues what has been quite a wet winter around the Cairns area, also a little bit south of Cairns too.
6: And in sport, in the NRL, newly signed permanent St George Illawarra coach Dean Young says he hopes to reverse the disappointment of recent years.
11: We haven't played finals in so many years, so the fans, the staff, the players have been through a real tough period, but tough periods can make you stronger, and I'm sure these periods that we've been through right now will come out the other side, and I really believe that this club's on the way up.
6: Young had been caretaker coach for the past 3 months after the sacking of Shane Flanagan.
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3: It is 4 minutes past four. Welcome to Joy Drive. I'm Warren Andrew. Thanks for your company today on the show. Could the secret to a better workout really be as simple as smelling chocolate? We'll put one of the year's strangest health headlines to the test. Why do our minds wander when we're trying to concentrate? 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Plus, disturbing new research reveals how AI is making sextortion even more sophisticated and what everyone needs to know to stay safe. 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

0: Justin Timberlake, Can't Stop the Feeling. Joy Drive, 16 minutes past four. Coming up next, Hunter Bennett's going to join us. Always has some fantastic hints and tips on how to do a good workout, but this one has got to be one of the best. Could smelling chocolate be better for our workout than a protein shake or even perhaps a pre-workout drink? Smelling chocolate. I wonder if we get to eat it. We'll find out from Hunter next.
1: Joy Drive.
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1: Okay, imagine this. You're walking into your gym. You're skipping the pre-workout drink. You're leaving the protein shake in your bag. You're pulling out a big block of dark chocolate and taking a big sniff. As strange as it sounds, that's the idea behind a study that sparked headlines around the world, claiming that the smell of chocolate could improve your performance in the gym. Is it the next big breakthrough in sports science, or just extraordinarily clever headlines? Hunter Bennett from Adelaide University, welcome back.
2: Oh, thank you for having me.
1: What were the researchers trying to find out, and how did they test it? Did one of them just have a lunch break or something and think, you know what, I'm going to have a sniff of chocolate, but I'm going to go to the gym afterwards? How did it happen?
2: Yeah, I don't know how this came about or what sort of prompted the study. But yeah, what they did is they got a bunch of people through, brought them into the lab, and pretty much got them to smell in a random order. So, you know, they'd sort of, one day they would smell water, and then maybe 3 or 4 days later they'd come in again and smell dark chocolate, and then 3 or 4 days they'd come in again and smell milk chocolate. And at each of these sessions they would sort of smell this chocolate or water or whatever it may be for 30 seconds. And then they would do essentially as many sets on the leg extension machine that they could using a weight that was sort of relative to their max. Right. And what they found is that when they smelled chocolate, in particular when they smelled dark chocolate, their performance was better. They performed more sets and got in more total work during that gym session.
1: So how much better did they perform? Was it significant, or was it just like an extra second or so?
2: Yeah, it was pretty substantial. So I think if you were to tally up the total number of reps, you know, when they were just smelling water, they completed about 60 reps. And then when they were smelling dark chocolate, they completed almost 80 reps. So, you know, it's almost a 20-something percent increase there. So pretty substantial.
1: Hunter, when they were smelling the chocolate, did they just rip off the packet and smell it?
2: No. So a couple of issues with the study that I'm sure we can talk about in a minute. But they ultimately put the chocolate scented, you know, item or whatever it was actually a liquid, in a jar that was covered up so they couldn't see what it was. And then they smelt this jar for 30 seconds. So it was essentially like a concentrated dose or smell of dark chocolate.
1: You know what I reckon would work? Go to the gym, big extension lead, chocolate fondue equipment, and a towel over the top, put your head over it and see what your workout is like then.
2: I reckon that would be, for me personally, a bit of a distraction. I would just be wanting to eat that the whole time, but, you know, each to their own.
1: My next question, Hunter, is, and I don't know if the study did this or not, what happens if you actually continue after the smelling and you eat the chocolate? Do the benefits still happen?
2: Yeah, so they didn't look into this, but funnily enough, we actually do have quite a bit of research demonstrating that if you eat something before you train, your performance is better. And it doesn't seem to matter what that is, as long as it is something that sort of satiates you and makes you feel less hungry. So I would actually argue that if you were to eat it rather than smell it, you would probably get a better workout.
1: I love it. I reckon that's one of the best advice. Now, in terms of, let's say you're doing something like intermittent fasting, you think, you know what, I don't eat breakfast, I don't eat until lunchtime. Is there any information in terms of whether that increases our energy, or is it better, like you said, just to eat? And then perhaps do that at the end of the day.
2: Yeah, so there's always going to be individual differences, right? Like some people might feel completely fine exercising on an empty stomach. It might not bother them. What we do tend to see is that when people come in and train on an empty stomach, and in particular if they feel hungry, so they're experiencing hunger, that can actually detract from their sort of workout and make them feel like they're working harder. So that's certainly something that can be a negative. And then we do also have some research to suggest that even having something sweet in your mouth, you don't even have to swallow it. Like you could swish it around and spit it out if you had the heavy inclination to do so. That will actually, you know, stimulate receptors in the mouth that can make you feel like you have more energy and you're sort of more motivated to train. And that can actually result in a better workout. So while there are certainly some people who might be able to get through a workout without any problems feeling hungry, for the vast majority of people, or at least the average person, having some food in their stomach is probably a good idea.
1: We're chatting with Hunter Bennett from Adelaide University about the science behind one of the year's more unusual health headlines, whether simply smelling chocolate before a workout can improve gym performance. Hunter, how powerful is the brain itself when it comes to exercise?
2: Oh, massively. So I think in this particular study, it's actually a good example of that. So something that we do tend to see in a lot of the research, and something that we have to sort of consider when we're thinking about exercise and supplements, or in this case, smells, is the placebo effect. And in this study, you know, it's obvious, I mentioned before that they couldn't see what was in the jar, but they know when you're going into the study like this that it's designed to identify whether chocolate has an effect on performance. So you sort of go in with that expectation. And obviously, you are going to know which smell is water and which one is chocolate. That's just the reality of it. So that would be an example of where we are sort of convincing ourselves that we are going to perform better because we've smelt chocolate, because that's the point of the study, and that's probably resulted in a better performance. We have some other really interesting lines of research around things like our brain and the placebo effect and pain. So, for example, there is a lot of research where if you tell someone that they are, you know, someone who's in pain, that they're taking painkillers orally through a, you know, Panadol or Nurofen, and you just give them a sugar pill, they will generally report experiencing reduced pain. If you then inject them with a saline solution, so just water, and you tell them that it is a strong pain medication, the reductions in pain that they experience will be much larger, even though they haven't actually had any drugs to, you know, cause a reduction in pain. So the brain is incredibly powerful when it comes to these sorts of things.
1: Yeah, my brain's incredibly powerful too. It will say you didn't eat the chocolate, you only sniffed it, put it in your mouth.
2: Yeah, exactly.
1: what do you recommend as a good, you know, apart from having breakfast, a good pre-workout sort of drink or supplement or food that would enhance our workout and make us feel good? What do you reckon?
2: Yeah, so for me, I tend to try and keep it pretty simple. If we can have something that has some sort of carbohydrates in it, this is irrespective of whether we are going to the gym or we're going for a run, that's probably going to, you know, do good things. We're going to use those carbohydrates for energy. And then if you're someone who, you know, does enjoy coffee, having a coffee or some sort of caffeine before you train is generally going to improve performance a little bit as well. And I think if you tick those two boxes, you're going to be in a really good place to start training.
1: And a block of chocolate on top of it. What's your favourite chocolate, Hunter?
2: Oh, I'm an absolute sucker for white chocolate, which I know is apparently not even real chocolate, but ever since I've been a kid, a good Milky Bar sort of goes a long way with me.
1: Fantastic. I'm a dark chocolate person. Hunter, always good to chat with you. Thanks for joining us.
2: Thank you so much for having me.
1: Thank you. That was Hunter Bennett, from Senior Lecturer in Exercise Science at Adelaide University. If you missed any of that chat, you'll be able to catch it on the Joy Drive podcast, available wherever you get your podcast from.
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Coming up after 5 o'clock today, Susie Rong joins me on the radio. The Apple TV series Maximum Pleasure Guaranteed. It mixes sex, secrecy, blackmail and suburban chaos. Susie Rong will join me after 5 o'clock to talk about it here on Joy Drive. She's Sophie Ellis-Bextor.

0: Culture Club on Joy Drive. Coming up next, disturbing new study has revealed just how common sextortion has become and why experts say artificial intelligence is making this growing form of online abuse even more sophisticated. We'll speak with one of the researchers behind the findings about what we all need to know. That's coming up next on Drive.
1: Joy Drive.
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1: Most of us have been told to be careful online, but what if a simple conversation, a fake profile, or even technology you've never used could be turned against you? Well, a new study is shining a light on the growing problem of sextortion, with researchers warning it's becoming increasingly common and that advances in artificial intelligence are creating new opportunities for offenders. So how does it happen? Who's most at risk? And what can we all do to better protect ourselves? Well, Nicola Henry is a professor of global and language studies at RMIT University, joins us on the line. Nicola, welcome to Drive.
2: Oh, welcome. Thank you.
1: Sextortion, it's a term, you know, we've heard. Many have not may not have experienced it or fully understand it. What exactly is it? And how does it differ from other forms of online fraud or image-based abuse?
2: Sexual extortion, also known as sextortion, is a form of image-based abuse. And essentially what it refers to is when someone makes threats to share nude or sexual photos or videos to coerce the victim into complying with certain behavioural or financial demands. So that can include things like paying money or sharing intimate images or engaging in unwanted acts. And essentially it can occur in a diverse range of contexts. So it could be in intimate partner abuse situations, cyberbullying, online dating, sex trafficking, online sexual exploitation of children, or also scams and organised crime.
1: Your research found that around 1 in 7 adults have experienced sextortion. Were you surprised by just how widespread the problem has become?
2: I wasn't surprised by how widespread sextortion is, and the reason for that is because I've been doing surveys since about 2013 looking at technology-facilitated abuse and violence, and a lot of my research has been focused on image-based abuse. And as a form of image-based abuse, in previous surveys that we've conducted over the years, we've also found quite high rates of sextortion. This most recent study, however, we did that across 10 different countries, including Australia, and compared to the findings from previous studies on image-based abuse, including sextortion, we have found that the rate has gone up. Mm. But that wasn't surprising either, given what we know about rates of reporting. So, for example, online safety agencies like Australia's eSafety Commissioner have reported massive increases in the numbers of people reporting to their service over the years in relation to sextortion.
1: Let's talk about artificial intelligence. We know AI is changing so many parts of our lives and our working lives in particular. How is it changing the way sextortion is carried out?
2: So artificial intelligence is changing sextortion in a number of ways. So first of all, it's just important to point out that AI lowers the barriers for offenders and arguably creates new forms of abuse, and I'll explain what I mean. Mm-hmm. So there's several ways in which AI is being used to perpetrate sextortion. One example is a concerning trend, which is the use of so-called nudify tools, apps and websites that essentially enable a user to turn an image or a video or a photo into something sexual or nude. So basically uploading an image and getting the AI to create what someone would look like without clothes on. So that's a big problem. What's also happening is AI-assisted scams, which sometimes use those nudify tools to create content of people. So they might get their images from social media, turn those images into something sexual or nude, and then threaten to share images. So just as an example, actually, in the UK, not that long ago, a UK secondary school was subjected to blackmail attempts after criminals used the school's website and social media accounts to take photos of school children and then use the AI tools to create child sexual abuse material. And then they sent those images to the school and threatened to publish them online if they didn't receive money. So that's just an example of how that's working. Also, what we're seeing is people using what's known as catfishing. So these are AI-assisted scams. The person uses a fake profile. They create fake images of themselves, and they might automate their communications with multiple victims. That enables, so that's using AI, And essentially catfishing is, you know, using the fake images to create an online identity that is tailored to mirror the interests of the victim, and the aim being to lead the victim into believing they are communicating with a real and legitimate person, to build the trust, to then enable the catfisher to get those intimate images and then to blackmail those images. And so AI has been used in that way. And we're also seeing AI-generated communication. So in the past, with many sextortion scams or any kind of online scam, actually, you know, like the emails that you'd get, that'd be really, you know, bad spelling and bad sentence construction. But now with AI, it's very easy for offenders to not only create those fake profiles and to create images, fake images, for example, but also to send multiple images, multiple messages that are kind of perfectly, you know, created using AI. And then I'll just mention one more thing, is also smart glasses. So smart glasses have been on the market for a while. You may have heard of the Ray-Ban Meta glasses, for instance, that were launched in 2021. Users can take photos or videos with the camera that's on the arm of the glasses. So they can do a bunch of things with a single tap of the smart glasses. And unfortunately, these glasses, while they're being used for perfectly legitimate and great uses, like, you know, when you go on holiday and you're watching the sunset, unfortunately, some people are using these AI glasses to record people without their consent. So they're just a few examples.
1: What do the AI companies say about this? I mean, surely they have a responsibility to try and control some of these weaknesses that enable the sextortion to occur.
2: They do, and in some parts of the world, there are much greater regulation of products that are using AI. So, for example, in the European Union, for any product to be able to enter the European market, it has to kind of pass really stringent safeguard requirements. But unfortunately, the issue is that when these tools are designed in the first place, they're not always thought about in relation to the abusive uses. And that's why there's this concept called safety by design, which is absolutely crucial when any new product is being designed, because sometimes the developers aren't thinking about the bad actors and how they might use their tools to engage in abusive behaviour. But it's absolutely crucial for any new product, including things like smart glasses, to be able to think about some of the ways in which their tools might be used. And I think, unfortunately, sometimes when these products do enter into the market, it's not until the actual abusive behaviours happen that people are like, oh gosh, I can see how these are being used for. But I think this privacy by design concept is really crucial, so that these companies should anticipate that their tools will be used in these detrimental ways.
1: We're chatting with Professor Nicola Henry from RMIT University about the growing threat of sextortion and why researchers say artificial intelligence is changing the way these crimes are being carried out. Nicola, young men are increasingly being identified as major targets of financially motivated sextortion. Why has that demographic become so vulnerable?
2: So what the eSafety Commissioner has found, they've had over 3,300 reports received in 2025 alone. And what they've said is that the majority of people who are contacting eSafety are male victims, predominantly aged between 18 and 24. Now, with our survey study, we also did find that younger men were more likely to say that they had experienced sextortion. So that's consistent with what we're seeing in our survey research as well. But I would just like to point out that a couple of things. First of all, is that it's not just men who experience sextortion. I think a really neglected part of the equation here is an intimate partner abuse. So what we know from a lot of research that's been done in relation to technology-facilitated abuse and intimate partner relationships is that intimate partners are threatening to share their ex-partners or their current partner's intimate images or intimate content in order to prevent the victim from leaving the relationship, from pursuing an intervention order, or from taking custody of the kids. And so what I think one of the reasons perhaps that eSafety is receiving predominantly reports from men is because in our society, when people think about sextortion, they're predominantly thinking about the scams, and the scams are targeting men, not just exclusively, but are predominantly targeting men to get, you know, their intimate images and to try and get money out of them. But I think maybe that victims, survivors of intimate partner abuse have experienced sextortion may be less likely to label their experiences as sextortion because it's not how the kind of popular media defines sextortion. It's often treated as a kind of scam type scenario. But my research is very clear that sextortion affects a broad range of people, a broad range of genders, and it's very diverse and there's lots of different motivations for why someone's threatening to share intimate images.
1: What impact does shame have on the reporting of sextortion?
2: Shame is a huge barrier to reporting any kind of interpersonal experience of abuse and violence, and that can be child sexual abuse, it can be sexual violence, domestic and family violence, and it can also include image-based abuse, including sextortion. And I think one of the reasons for why people experience such shame is because of victim blaming. So even well-intentioned friends, family members and professionals as well can say things that make it sound like the victim was somehow responsible. So they might say things like, you just made a mistake when you shared your intimate images. That's the thing that's said a lot of times to young people. Or it may be that for young people in particular, they're not wanting to tell their parents or caregivers or teachers and other adults. And the reason for why they're not wanting to disclose their experiences of sextortion or image-based abuse more broadly is because they're concerned that their parents or others will take their phones away from them. They're concerned that in some jurisdictions in Australia, it's actually a criminal offence, even for a young person to have created their own intimate images, that they can be charged with child sexual abuse material offences. So there are huge barriers for young people in terms of telling an adult or reporting their experience. And shame is a part of that. And it is a real problem. And I think that's why education and public awareness around making sure that victims know that it's not their fault if it's happened to them and that there is help out there.
1: I also feel that, you know, there's also this perception that it could never happen to me. And when it does happen, you know, we think, oh, you know, it's not going to happen to us. And when it does happen, we feel sort of shame about, oh, was I really that gullible? But you're right, it's not our fault, is it?
2: It's not our fault. I think there's some really great research being conducted up in Queensland by a colleague, Cassandra Cross, around romance fraud. And there are, you know, from her research, a lot of victim survivors of romance fraud feel huge amounts of shame and you know, that they should have known better, that they should have seen the red flags. And I think that is, there's a lot more information out there now about scams and how many people, even, you know, people who study these kind of, do research or who work in this kind of field, can still fall victim to scams. I think the point is that digital technologies, particularly AI, are making scams increasingly difficult to detect from individual users, so that we can imagine, and this is happening, is where AI is being used to clone, you know, your child's voice, for example, to call you up and say, look, you know, pretending to be your kid and saying, I need money, I'm in this situation, and the person not realising that it's not actually their child, it's just that the AI has been used to clone their child's voice. So I think I think the good thing about AI is I think people are getting more empathetic and compassionate to people who do fall victim to scams. But unfortunately, you know, it's a huge challenge to try and educate people and to, you know, having that balance between telling people about what the red flags are and how to keep yourself safe, but at the same time not blaming people if they do have an experience of sextortion or another form of online abuse.
1: Nicola, it feels like it's getting harder to look out for those red flags given the advancements in technology and AI in particular. What can we look out for? What is there that we can keep an eye open for and just say, hey, you know what, I don't feel right about this and I'm going to stop it now?
2: So the eSafety Commissioner has some great public awareness campaigns at the moment. If sextortionists were honest, it's called. It's, you know, you can see it on Instagram and other places. And basically what the eSafety Commissioner says is that there's a familiar script. There's a script that sextortionists follow, and that digital platforms need to be aware of what that script is, and individual users also need to be aware. So things like rapid escalation of intimacy is one red flag, where someone quickly expresses a strong romantic or sexual interest, or they move the conversation towards sexual topics within a short space and time. Another thing is they ask to move to more private platforms. So they might start on social media. This is for the scam type sextortion scenarios. So they might then move to, the perpetrator might then request to move to more private platforms from social media, to something like, you know, moving from Instagram to WhatsApp or to Snapchat. Requests for intimate content is a big red flag. So asking the person for nude or sexual images, and then encouraging that kind of mutual sharing is a red flag. The pressure and the manipulation about, you know, kind of insisting that the victim act immediately, using grooming techniques like compliments, promising certain things, guilt tripping, shaming someone for hesitating, that's another red flag. Other things like suspicious account behaviour, so a new or incomplete profile, a few friends or followers or posts, profile photos that seem overly polished or too good to be true, so the person's very extremely good looking, for example, can be a bit of a red flag. They're just some of the red flags, but, you know, it some of the sextortionist tactics, you know, they might you know, persist for a long time. I mean, that's why I mentioned about romance fraud, that's a real problem, because there can really be a build up of trust within an online relationship. And, you know, half the time that's a really can be a wonderful thing, where you meet someone online and you know, develop a relationship. But unfortunately, there are some of the, you know, some of the tactics that sextortionists and other malicious actors are using is to build up that trust and to groom the person, and that's why it can be very difficult to detect that if you are in the shoes of that person.
1: And right when they're vulnerable too.
2: Absolutely, when they're vulnerable, and that includes young people, it includes people that are lonely, it includes people that might not be as tech savvy, but as we just said a few moments ago, it can include people who are completely on top of this, who may, you know, especially with AI, making things a lot harder to detect as well.
1: Nicola, important conversation. Thanks for sharing it with us today on Drive.
2: Thank you so much.
1: Thank you. Nicola Henry, a Professor of Global and Language Studies at RMIT University. 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You can catch it on the Joy Drive podcast, available wherever you get your podcasts from. It's 1 minute past five, news time.
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4: Radio News. Good afternoon, I'm Alyssa Delfs. After rejecting a revised pay offer, public school teachers will walk off the job in Victoria on Thursday for 24 hours for the second time in months. Members of the Australian Education Union voted to turn down the state government's updated offer of a 28.3% pay rise over the next 4 years. The union's Victorian president, Justin Mullaly, says the outcome sent an undeniable message to the government that change is needed.
5: We all have to act in union, and we all have to be united and send a very clear and direct message to this state government. If they want Victoria to be the education state, then they need to fund us like we're the education state and deliver the pay and conditions that our members deserve and that we need, so that we actually get rid of this shortage of teachers.
4: Australia's foreign minister is in the Philippines, joining her Southeast Asian counterparts for the annual ASEAN conference. Regional security is high on the agenda. The US, UK, China, Russia, Japan and Canada are some of the other nations attending. Speaking to Bloomberg Television on the sidelines of the summit, Penny Wong was asked if she would be discussing the situation in the Middle East with US Foreign Minister Marco Rubio.
6: The conflict in the Middle East has been impacting on all of our peoples. And we know that when we look at the Strait of Hormuz and what comes through that, that 80% of that fuel is destined for the markets of Asia. And so the countries of our region have all felt it. So we all want to see a resolution. That does take both sides. It takes the Iranian regime negotiating in good faith.
4: The United States has issued a worldwide travel warning advising Americans to exercise caution no matter where they are around the globe. The Department of State says due to heightened tensions in the Middle East, the security environment remains complex with the potential for unforeseen escalations. They've advised Americans to exercise increased vigilance while traveling or living anywhere overseas, warning that turbulent conditions could create security risks for US citizens. New busking codes and guidelines have arrived on the streets of Sydney. David Wilson has the latest.
7: The new guidelines released today by City of Sydney Council include new pictures, new safety regulations and a new digital guide to improve real-time access and support. Lord Mayor Clover Moore says this follows a comprehensive review of the codes and policies, including two rounds of consultation with buskers and other stakeholders, with more on the way. She says buskers and street performers play an important role in creating lively, welcoming and engaging public spaces. A documentary released by Busker Schooner on YouTube last month named the Cashless Less Generous Society, long lists of restrictions and a host of other obstacles as detriments to the city's busking community.
4: And Pacifica Communities will help guide much-needed restorative works to a cultural gallery at an Australian museum. The SA Museum houses the nation's largest collection of Pacific materials, including spears, shields, bows, arrows and masks, which have been on display for decades and require specialist work for long-term preservation. And taking a look at sport, the head of AFLW says fan data drove the controversial decision to stage the inaugural Women's International between Australia and Ireland at a small Sydney venue. The league has been criticised for playing the historic sold-out match on August 1 at North Sydney Oval, which has a capacity of less than 10,000, rather than at a much larger SCG. Today, Laura Kane defended the AFL's decision and insists that it's what fans want.
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1: Welcome back to Joy Drive. I'm Warren Andrew. Thank you for joining us this afternoon. Really important conversation with Nicola Henry from RMIT University about sextortion. Gary got in contact and says, I was a victim of sextortion recently. I went directly to the police. They were very helpful. Thanks, Gary. That's actually really good to know. If you'd like to get in touch like Gary did, 0427 569 949 is the SMS number. Coming up this hour, Susie Wrong will join me. We're going to talk about Maximum Pleasure Guaranteed, which you can stream on Apple TV Plus. If you've seen it, get in touch. Like I said, 0427 569 949 is the number. Also, have you ever been at home, opened your laptop to send one email, only to find yourself 10 minutes later wondering what you're having for dinner? We'll explore why our minds wander, what it says about how our brains work, and whether there's actually a better way to stay focused. That's me. I open up to do one thing and I think, oh, I might do that instead. Get in touch. 0427 569 949. Susie Wrong, coming up next.
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0: 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It's Michael Jackson, Don't Stop Till You Get Enough. 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
1: Hello, Susie Rong.
2: Hello, Warren. How do you feel when a show has got a gay villain in it?
1: Oh, do you know what? When the gay villain comes in like it did on this show, completely unexpected, I immediately think...
2: And then we're telling everyone now.
1: I immediately think, I had no idea that that was going to be the case. I reckon I've got a bit of a filter there that thinks that the, you know, the gay man can't be the villain. But the gay man is in this show. And the show we're talking about, of course, is Susie, Maximum Pleasure Guarantee, which is on Apple TV+. I didn't expect it at all. It was a twist. I haven't seen the whole series, but I'm going to finish it because I'm intrigued as to what's going to happen.
2: I think for decades, we were not able to have gay villains. It was just politically incorrect. But it feels like it's times have changed a little bit, that we have a certain amount of freedom to be able to have depictions of gay people in more than, you know, kind of like model minority types.
1: Yeah, I agree with you. I like this show. I think this is a really good one to watch. I feel like it not only talks, you know, you've got, you know, the gay villain there, but you've also got, you know, the whole idea of paying for intimacy associated with it as well. And I feel like there can be this assumption that a paid interaction, you know, can not contain... What am I trying to say? Warmth and connection. But, we spoke about this earlier with our chat with Nicola Henry from RMIT University, but there's also risks associated with it as well. And you can see how vulnerable people can be. And then the gay villain comes in and strikes while someone's vulnerable. Shocking, Susie. How can gay
2: so intriguing. You know what? Queer people can be villains too. I don't think it's necessarily safe for some of us. I don't think it's a time for trans villains quite yet. I don't think we want to see very much of that yet.
1: Do you reckon
2: but
1: you
2: it was
1: one?
2: I'd love to play one, but I don't know. It's hard. Like, if it's a story full of straight people and the only trans person is evil, I think that's really bad.
1: Yeah.
2: And I hope that doesn't happen for a few more years yet. And, it happened in the past. Like, I remember Silence of the Lambs. That was a terrible depiction of a gender diverse person, you know, where the kind of the main baddie, aside from that, the main, what's her name? The Anthony Hopkins character. That was a really memorable character in there who was gender diverse and was just the worst portrayal of a gender diverse person. So hopefully we won't go back there. I feel like for trans people, the climate is not quite right yet. For gay people, maybe. And in this example, it looks like it's handled quite well, I think.
1: Do you think we can be villains?
2: Yeah, because I think a lot of us are very hurt. And not that we're out there trying to inflict revenge on people, but sometimes when you've had to overcome a lot of stuff, it's hard to make the right decisions all the time. I see it. I'm not behaving that way, but I do see it in people in the community for sure.
1: Susie, if you were a villain, what would you wear? Would it be like boots and tight leather or something like that? What would you wear?
2: You mean I wear what I'm already wearing, boots and tight leather?
1: We just go out like you do shopping at the supermarket.
2: I think the best villains are those that are like, you can't pick them. So really normie, really straighty 180. I think those are the best ways that a villain dresses.
1: What did you think of the show? Don't give us your review.
2: Right, let me tell you about it all. Paula is going through a divorce and seeking distraction from her tough realities. She spends time online with cam boy Trevor, who is paid by the hour to share confidences and for a bit of sexy time. One day during a regular catch-up, Paula sees Trevor being attacked in real time by an intruder and then disappearing from the screen. Very soon after, she gets a call from the assailant demanding a ransom for Trevor. Paula goes to the cops for help, where they convince her that Trevor has not been kidnapped, but is in fact involved in scamming his clients. When the blackmailer later puts Trevor on the phone trying to convince Paula to pay up, she reveals her doubts about the authenticity of the situation, making Trevor lose his cool and indicate that this is all really a ruse. Furious with being taken for a fool, Paula heads to Trevor's home, and that's where the drama really escalates. Streaming now on Apple TV is this titillatingly titled 10-part series Maximum Pleasure Guaranteed, a thriller and dark comedy that places a regular middle-aged woman at the center of a complex crime story. What I had described earlier takes place in the very first episode, and I did find the start of the series highly engaging. I was completely involved in the mystery of Trevor, and all the unexpected twists and turns were really fun to watch. I love that it's not only an older woman leading the narrative, the cop that Paula deals with is herself an older Asian lady, which is definitely a breath of fresh air. When we discover that Trevor has a real-life boyfriend who turns out to be a big bad villain of the piece, that added dimension of queerness just all becomes irresistible to me. I discovered Maximum Pleasure Guaranteed when I saw Stephen King singing its praises online, saying that the series looks like Hitchcock came back to do it one more time, that's what he said, and who wouldn't want to be entertained that way? I must say that the thrills do diminish after the first few episodes. Things get a lot less gripping, but it remains very well made. Only that I did lose interest later when it all becomes a bit more classic whodunit with Paula running around trying to figure things out. Nevertheless, I got to the end of the final episode, and while there is a completely bizarre twist that made no sense to me at all, I must admit that the cliffhanger is a whopper. Warren, wasn't it the most exciting couple of episodes at the start of Maximum Pleasure Guaranteed on Apple TV?
1: Oh, absolutely, Susie. I think it was so, so exciting. I've got a question for you, because you always ask me a question. Have you ever, what's the word I'm looking for? Have you ever sort of felt attracted, deeply emotional, like had some emotional response to online intimacy?
2: Long time. I think when it all started, when the internet started for us and we found that we were able to have online intimacy, but that's, you know, that's more than a decade ago now. And I think I learned very quickly that it doesn't translate into real life. And then you can sort of take it for what it is if you can. But I know that, you know, when I was younger, it was very hard to separate online with real life. It took a while. And then I think I've come to a point where I can kind of just enjoy it for what it is. Not that I do indulge in it a lot, but it's very clear to me that it's not real.
1: Do you think that there's this shame attached to the fact that in this show, she was seeking sexual pleasure in the first place? Because I sort of felt like that it portrayed that, and I did get a little bit annoyed at that, as though, you know, there's almost something taboo, something wrong about it. And I felt like
2: like it was mainly linked with her divorce situation and how she had to win custody of her daughter. So any kind of indication of bad behavior was very sensitive for her. And also, I think as a woman, it had a bigger sort of taboo around the whole paying for sex thing, for sure. You know, we never think about women paying for sex. We never hear any stories about that. So I guess there is something there that in this case, the shame factor of the story has to do with the gender stuff, I think. Simply because she's a woman and a mother.
1: I feel like, you know, there's one line that she says in it, and she says to the cop, and the cop, I loved the cop. The cop was great. She says to them, oh, look, you know, either you're wrong or I'm a effing idiot. And when she said that, I thought, oh, that's exactly it, isn't it? It's sort of like when we do get hooked into these things, we feel like, you know, we've done something wrong, or we were stupid, or we were vulnerable. But, you know, judging certainly from my experience of online dating apps, etc., people can be really manipulative, and you know, just like Nicola said in the last interview, those red flags are really, you think you know them, and you think you can spot them a mile away, but you can't sometimes, and it just happens, and you get hooked in.
2: If they intend to trick you and, you know, cheat you or, you know, whatever, I think they can. And obviously, not everyone's very good at it. Sometimes you can spot the lies really quickly. Mm. I don't know. I feel like I'm one of those people that spots red flags really easily, but I think I'm to the extreme where I interpret everything as a red flag, even when it's not. I'm extremely cynical, so this kind of format of digital dating doesn't really work for me so well. Yeah, I just feel like it's... on one hand, I feel like, you know, it really benefits you if you can be really careful. You can be really, you know, I feel like the cynicism around this stuff is not particularly unhealthy. I think it's good to have some. But on the other hand, I feel like a lot of this kind of my extra cautiousness has to do with shame as well. I feel like, oh, I'm so scared of this happening, of that happening. I'm so scared that I get exposed for the things I've said, you know, in an intimate conversation. And I feel like, well, actually, if they do want to sextort me and expose the things I've said that I thought was dirty or whatever, actually, I shouldn't have any shame around that stuff.
1: No.
2: You know, I'm a single person and I haven't got children. I haven't got a spouse or anything. I shouldn't really care. But, you know, being from a kind of culture and generation that I am from, I do feel like it's hard to kind of leave that sort of shame behind. I'm trying to.
1: We're loaded with so much of it, aren't we? And Paula, in Maximum Pleasure on Apple TV+, Paula seems to be trying to work out who she is when she's no longer...

0: pay for an hour. It's much more efficient. You get what you want. And you're done, done and dusted. I mean, there's an attractiveness to it. I don't see a shame in it whatsoever.
1: I think she, I interpreted the thing as she was actually picking the safer option. Obviously, she picked the wrong person to deal with, but she had picked the safer option, a really kind of clean cut option, someone that she paid for a bit of intimacy once in a while. I don't know how often. And then there's no kind of strings attached. It doesn't affect her family life. And she would, you know, I'm assuming she was thinking that if I paid this guy, it wouldn't affect my custody case and all that. But, you know, obviously she picked the wrong guy, unfortunately.
0: Yeah, where the scam begin. And also, you know, overlaid with that is that hunger. You know, you come out of a relationship and you want to feel wanted again as well. And it's quick and easy. So, you know, I think being wanted and being valued are not necessarily the same thing, but she definitely wanted to feel wanted again, maybe not so valued.
1: Susie. In some ways, it's a midlife crisis story, you know, because she's going through something very tumultuous, and she has to redefine who she thinks her life is. And in terms of sexuality, I think, you know, how you experience sex and romance in your 20s is so different from when you're in your 50s. So I think she's experiencing that in a new way. And I would say that, you know, paying for it probably was the best option for her. It's just the guy who turned out to be a bad guy.
0: Susie, do you prefer your intimacy now when you're older than when you're younger?
1: Yes, much, much better, much, much better. In the way that I think when I was younger, I was like, the romance side of it was much too dominant. And I should say when you're younger, that the fun of the romance is that you can fantasize the situation into something really, really grand and really a lot more than what real life actually is. As I grow older, I feel like a lot of that is actually difficult and gets in the way of things. And I don't really know how to explain it, but I've become a little bit more realistic with these things. And I'm just looking at it as, you know, one person and another, and not trying to imagine things to be much more than it is. Because when your head goes into these wild places, which is enjoyable when it happens, you know, I think that's the pleasure of romance. The problem is the letdown can be really huge, and I've experienced that a few times. And I've learned to be just really kind of down to earth and realistic with all these connections.
0: Bringing it back to shame, and the reason I'm doing it is because I just think in my experience, you know, as a young gay man, I felt so much shame and embarrassment. And I think I just, you know, anyone who showed any interest, I'd be like, yeah, just take it, be thankful. And there wasn't that sort of, you know, discerning sort of, shall we say, due diligence. Is this the right fit? Is this the right person? It would just be thankful that someone's interested in you. And for me, you know, getting older has made me realize that no, now, you know, there's different values. It's more cerebral for me. You know, I've got to connect with the person. If I don't, I'm not really interested in them at all. But it's just, my point is the power of shame and how it can put us in that vulnerable position where we just sometimes accept things that can be quite risky for us.
1: Yeah, I guess you're talking about knowing your self-worth. We grow up being told that we are worth very little or we're worth nothing, and it's very hard to have enough self-esteem to conduct healthy, intimate relationships that way. I think that's probably the commonality between you and I. And then when you get to kind of have a bit more understanding of who you are and understanding that, well, what's valuable about yourself and what you really want from life and your relationships. It comes a bit later for us, I think, but it certainly helps.
0: So they need more than a pulse now, Susie, is what you're saying.
1: Depends on the day.
0: I can just see you picking up, you know, with the two fingers. Check it. Yep, you'll do. Susie, what are we watching next week?
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0: states where gender-affirming care has been banned. 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Lots to talk about when I see you next Tuesday. Bye-bye.
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0: Vassy, Mind Electric on Joy Drive. On tomorrow's drive show, what if the secret to feeling happier, less overwhelmed and more resilient isn't working harder, but being kinder? We're going to chat to a remarkable woman who's challenging the way we think about success, stress and what it really takes to thrive. 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

0: Samantha Mumba, I've got to tell you on Joy Drive, 17 minutes to 6, I'll share something with you. I've got this contract that I need to review outside of Joy, and I've been going through it, and every time I sit down to go through it, it was meant to take me 2 weeks. It's not very big. I sit at my laptop, I open it up, and my mind is off onto something else straight away. And that's the, there's no excuse why I haven't reviewed it, but I just get distracted for some reason when it comes to this particular task. So coming up next, we're going to explore why our minds wander, what it says about how our brains work, and whether there's a better way to stay focused. I'm looking forward to the chat. That's next.
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1: Okay, so you're halfway through writing your email, then suddenly you're thinking about dinner. You sit down to watch a movie and 5 minutes later you're wondering whether you remembered to pay that bill. Well, we've all experienced our minds drifting, often without realising it even happened. But why does it happen in the first place? And is there a way to become better at staying focused? Well, Jordan Werman is a postdoctoral researcher at the University of Sydney. Joins us. Jordan, welcome to Drive.
2: Hey, nice to be here.
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2: 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And, you know, it can be a problem when our minds wander.
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2: Okay,
1: I'm going to give you a call. 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

0: Okay, we're chatting with Jordan Werman, postdoctoral researcher at the School of Psychological Sciences at the University of Sydney. I've got Jordan on the old telephone line. Jordan, you there?
1: Yeah, I'm here.
0: Brilliant. Now,
1: sorry about that.
0: That's all right. It's, the technology sometimes fails us. In terms of mind wandering, you were saying it's definitely not something that's wrong with us. It's something that we our brains just do.
1: Yeah, our brains are naturally off, you know, doing something else if it's not needed to be involved in the task at hand, right? So with mind wandering, they talk about a U-shaped curve. If things are too easy, our minds wander to something else. And if things are too hard, our minds will also wander. It can be frustrating, but it's totally normal. And, you know, it has its benefits as well.
0: What's the reason behind it? Like, why are our minds designed to wander?
1: So I work within this theory. It's called predictive coding, right, of the brain. And our brain is constantly trying to make predictions about what's going to happen. And if things are really easy, and we don't need to necessarily engage, then our brain is going to use that energy to predict about other things, right? So I think you mentioned, you know, you're sitting down writing an email, but, you know, your mind wandered to what you're going to make for dinner. Well, the dinner is kind of a more pressing problem than the email, so your mind will want to engage with something that's, I guess, more critical or more interesting for it.
0: So does that mean that, you know, we're not good at doing necessarily boring tasks?
1: I don't think it means we're bad at it. I mean, I can perfectly effectively cook dinner, for example, while watching a movie or doing something else, right? So we can kind of partially engage, not fully engage, but we can partially engage with multiple activities at once without necessarily compromising performance, you know. My kids don't complain about my macaroni and cheese too often.
0: Is it good?
1: No, it's actually not very good, but they're very nice.
0: I love a good mac and cheese. Now, your research it looked at what helps people stay focused on a task. One of the interesting findings is that staying focused isn't just about trying harder as such. What did the study reveal about how attention works?
1: So what we were looking at was to do with, it's called inhibitory control. So how we stop ourselves doing things, right? And the idea behind the research was to say, okay, well, some tasks are easy, some tasks are hard. How does inhibitory control play into that? And while we found that easier tasks will result in your mind wandering more often, it's not purely to do with the ease of the task. Sometimes even a harder task or an easier task can lead to the same amount of mind wandering if they have the same inhibitory control requirements. So if they have the same kind of choices that have to be going on. So when we have to make more choices, our minds won't wander as much.
0: Ah, so the greater the choice, the less we wander. We're chatting with Jordan Werman from the University of Sydney about why our minds wander and what new research is teaching us about staying focused. Werman, is there, Jordan, a difference between our attention drifting because, you know, we're distracted, we might hear something or someone talks to us, and our minds wandering completely on their own?
1: I that's a good question. I haven't really looked into that. So I would imagine that, you know, when there's nothing going on, we will naturally kind of invert our attention to, you know, something in the background or something that's going on in our mind. Whereas when we're forced to attend to something else, I guess it's kind of a balancing act, right? So if the thing is not grabbing our attention enough, we might still revert to this inner world of mind wandering.
0: If I take a break from something and I might be going for a walk, might be listening to music, and just letting my mind almost follow what it is wandering to, I feel like I'm more focused afterwards, or I'm even more creative, and often different solutions, different ideas come up. I'm wondering, is there a link between daydreaming, creativity, and problem solving?
1: Yeah, I think there definitely is. Actually, the article you read in the conversation, what I kind of wanted to get across was that idea that you know, when you're struggling with a problem, sitting at your desk won't always help you, right? Being able to get up, move, relax your brain. It's kind of like you can imagine our brain as a landscape. Mm-hmm. It has these hills, it has these valleys. And if you sit at your desk too long, you get stuck in this valley, you get stuck in this one way of thinking. And when you let your mind wander, you let your landscape relax, you let it flatten out, and we can wander to another area. And by wandering to another area of the landscape, we can find creative, novel solutions that we wouldn't have come to otherwise.
0: So what would you suggest in terms of, should we try and control our mind wandering? Should we, you know, almost sort of say, oh, you know, well, why am I, you know, lacking focus at the moment and I can't just get this task done? How should we approach it? How should we treat ourselves when we do have a lot of mind wandering?
1: Well, I mean, I would encourage everyone to treat themselves with compassion no matter what happens, right? But I mean, it depends on what the task is at hand. If you are doing something that's highly time critical and you have to stay focused, then, you know, you have to stay focused. If you're flying a plane, if you're about to land a plane, I just got off a plane from the U.S. I hope that my flight, my pilot was paying attention, right?
0: You know what, me flying. Well,
1: yeah. Yeah. Whereas other times, right? You know, if you notice your mind is wandering, I guess this is kind of like the mindfulness kind of idea, right? Mm. Where if you notice your mind wandering, you can pull your attention back to whatever you need to attend to. But it's okay if you don't. If you just, you know, some of my best work has been when I'm riding my bike and I'm listening to music, and suddenly an idea hits me.
0: I love that. I reckon they're the best ideas.
1: Oh, yeah. They feel so good.
0: Were there any findings in your research that really surprised you?
1: So we did three experiments. The first one was a fairly basic inhibitory control experiment where people just had to not respond to some stimuli or some images and not others. Mm-hmm. The second one was a little bit harder, where it was how many buttons they might have to push. But the third one, I was really surprised that people's mind didn't wander far more. We did something called a numerical Stroop task, which has people responding to the size of numbers irrespective of the number value. So you can have a big number 9 or a small number 9, mm-hmm. and people find this really difficult to do. And I thought, oh, people are going to mind wander a lot in this task, and they didn't. They actually reported really liking the task, which shocked me.
0: But well, from the research, what are some practical habits that genuinely improve our ability to stay on a task if we have to? Let's say we're flying that plane.
1: Yeah.
0: And we're thinking of, you know, the mac and cheese for dinner that's in the oven.
1: Yeah.
0: How do we stay on track for the runway?
1: Yeah. Well, I guess there's a number of tactics you can use. Things like, you know, practicing maintaining attention outside of the critical time can help. So it's like anything. If you need to pay attention, the more you practice paying attention, the better you'll get. Mm-hmm. Things like mindfulness meditation can help you, because you can become more aware of when your mind is wandering and pull it back. Because, you know, a lot of the time when our mind is wandering, we're not actually aware of it, right? Other things like just rewarding yourself. If you really want to pay attention, rewarding yourself for paying attention. You know, my son is learning how to read. So doing little things to reward him when he reads a page or whatever can help him stay focused on that activity. Or same with my daughter playing cello. Rewarding her playing cello helps her stay focused on the lesson.
0: Jordan, the most important question of all, what's the secret to a good mac and cheese?
1: Oh, I mean, you gotta mix up the cheeses. Have more than just one cheese in there.
0: How many do you put in yours?
1: I like three. I get a Parmesan, cheddar, and usually a mozzarella.
0: Oh, yum. I love it already. I think I'm going to make one tonight, because the box stuff is nowhere near as good, is it?
1: Oh, never.
0: Jordan, great to chat with you. Thank you so much for
1: great
0: joining us.
1: You too.
0: Thank you.
1: Have a good night.
0: That was Jordan Werman, postdoctoral researcher in the School of Psychological Sciences at the University of Sydney. That's it for me for today. Thank you so much to our executive producer, Con Karamitsis, and to our podcaster, Latham. Remember, we do podcast all of our conversations that we have on Drive. You'll find them wherever you get your podcast from. subscribe. You'll never miss an interview. Have a great evening. Catch you tomorrow from 4:00.

0: 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What about a Talking Mate? 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
1: 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Joy News. 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
2: Radio News. Hello, I'm Alyssa Delfs. Australia's foreign minister has responded to a statement from the Israel embassy who blasted the Labor government's draft party platform on Israel and Gaza, saying it's one-sided. Penny Wong is in the Philippines for the ASEAN conference. It's being attended by her counterparts from around the world. Speaking to Bloomberg Television on the sidelines of the summit, Ms. Wong explained Labor's position.
3: The government of Australia's position, and I think the Australian community's position, is we want to see a two-state solution. We want to see both Israelis and Palestinians being able to live in peace and security behind borders which are recognised and negotiated. We want to see peace in the Middle East. Obviously the platform, which is a decision for the National Conference of the party, that's a matter for the party to determine.
2: In the Northern Territory, a review into the circumstances of a five-year-old girl before her death has found serious departmental failures. Aboriginal and Torres Strait Islander listeners are advised this story contains the name of an Indigenous person who has died. David Wilson reports.
4: Kumanjai Little Baby was allegedly abducted from a town camp in Alice Springs and murdered in April. An independent review was announced after revelations the Department of Children and Families had received multiple notifications about her welfare in the weeks prior to her death. It found, despite repeated indicators of domestic and family violence, protective responses were not pursued in a timely manner. Tabled in Parliament this morning, the review made seven recommendations, which the Northern Territory government has accepted in principle.
2: Australia's LGBTQI plus community has campaigned for decades for the census to gather data on the prevalence of queer people. And today, the Australian Bureau of Statistics released its census dictionary, defining terms and variables to be used in next month's count. When the 2026 census is completed on August 11, two brand new questions will be included. These will ask a respondent's sexual orientation, their gender identification and expression, and in a separate question, about their sex at birth. Students at a regional New South Wales high school have started Term 3 online after a former student allegedly torched the front office. Police charged a 17-year-old male with arson, breaking and entering, as well as disseminating footage of the alleged offence, known as a post and boast. Emergency services were called to Cowra High School in the central west of the state about 7 p.m. last night after reports of a fire. Firefighters extinguished the blaze, which was confined to the school's administration block, although the building was badly damaged. And humanoid robots could soon greet customers in Australian dealerships under a Chinese car producer's plan to re-enter the local electric vehicle market. While internal combustion engine vehicles make up the majority of cars on Australian roads, electric vehicles account for a growing share of new sales. With the domestic market becoming more competitive, Chinese-based car maker XPeng today made a pitch in Melbourne, arguing intelligence, not electrification, is the industry's next frontier. And settled dry and mild winter conditions are on the cards for central and northern Australia, with some rain on the forecast for the tropics. Meantime, the Bureau of Meteorology's Angus Hines explains the conditions driving cold and wet weather for the south tomorrow.
5: And we've got two high pressure areas, one to the southeast, one to the southwest. They kind of look like wheels on a bike across the country. And in between the two, a little bit of action with a trough and a cold front, which will bring some rain to southern parts on Wednesday. Also some cool temperatures coming in with this weather system.
2: And in sport, Josh Hazlewood, Nathan Lyon and Pat Cummins have been named to return in Australia's test team for next month's series against Bangladesh. Australia will take on Bangladesh in Darwin from August 13 and in Mackay from August 22.
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1: Hello, I'm Dr. Kat. I query lots of things. I'm putting science under the microscope and bringing the joys of science to you for the next hour. I'm broadcasting on the lands of the Boonwurrung people, the first scientists, inventors, and experimenters of these lands. This week, we'll be talking about blood cancers, so things like leukemia and lymphoma, and a diagnostic challenge that's bleeding into global health equity. In wealthy countries, we have sophisticated technology to diagnose blood cancers accurately, but in resource-poor settings, that tech is either not quite available or restricted. So that means patients are going undiagnosed, untreated, and unseen. Our guest today is Ailey Ross, a biomedical lecturer and research scientist at James Cook University, Townsville. She has spent 2 decades working in labs, and now she's moved into research to find ways to diagnose blood cancers more accurately in places where resources are perhaps a bit more limited. So, Ailey, it's wonderful to have you here. I know that we've been trying to tee this up for some time. I wondered, as a bit of a fun fact question to introduce you before we get into your research, what's the best place that your scientific work has taken you to? You've traveled around looking at all sorts of different settings for labs.
2: Thanks very much for having me on the show, Kat. I'm really excited to be talking to you today. I've been to a few different places, you're right, and I'm really enjoying my research. But where I have landed a couple of times just recently is over in beautiful Fiji, and seeing the lovely people there, I'm just very inspired to help them in their quest to diagnose blood cancers more accurately and to try and isolate what the problem is. So it really puts it into perspective going to the countries that you're trying to help, because when you come up with a research idea, it does seem a little bit nebulous until you get boots on the ground and you actually see the people and the communities that you might be helping. And it really does help put everything into perspective. So I'm very lucky I've had an opportunity to do that through my work.
1: Yeah, that's wonderful. And we're going to talk about your work and explore how perhaps a minimal panel of tests could transform diagnosis in these resource poor settings like in Fiji, because, you know, everyone deserves accurate diagnosis no matter where they live. So really looking forward to that, Ailey. But first up is some science news of the week. Now, I'm not sure if you've heard, it has been a little bit on the news, but also perhaps a little under the radar as well. Migratory seabirds with a deadly strain of bird flu have been detected in Australia. This has already killed more than 633 million birds and mammals around the world, or at least has been the reason that they've been culled. And essentially, avian influenza viruses or bird flu viruses have been around for a really long time, and most strains don't cause disease in birds. But in 1996, one of the viruses, so one of the strains, did evolve to become a bit more disease-causing. And since then, this particular strain of H5N1, so this is a particular strain of bird flu, has caused severe disease in poultry, and chickens now actually form 70% of all birds worldwide. That's wild to me, but I guess we are mass producing chickens. And this is a critical reservoir or hub where the virus can continue to evolve in all of these chickens. So since 2021, this particular strain of bird flu has caused a global animal pandemic. It's killed millions of wild birds and caused significant drops in the global population of some bird species. But it's also spread into wild and domestic mammals, particularly with seals, unfortunately, being impacted the most. And Australia, until the end of June, was the only continent free of this H5N1 bird flu. But now 6 cases have been confirmed as of the time that we're recording this, and it's been found in Western Australia, South Australia, and New South Wales. So bird flu is this disease caused by avian influenza viruses, and that usually spreads between birds and not people. So just to reassure you, people do rarely get the bird flu. I don't want to say that you can't, but When people do get bird flu, it's more often through direct unprotected contact with infected birds or infected animals. Because the thing is, the avian or the bird influenza viruses and the human influenza viruses, they bind to different sort of receptors on our cells. So our human respiratory cells have one kind of receptor where the bird flu kind of, they've adapted to bind to the receptor that birds actually more have in their gut, not their respiratory tract. So if humans are going to become infected, the virus has to change a little bit or mutate to be able to attach to our cells as well and be able to replicate at our body temperature, and our immune system has to not have had exposure to it to be able to fight it. So the current public health risk is low for this H5N1 bird flu, but the Center for Disease Control is watching the situation carefully and working with all the different states to monitor people with exposure to animals that are infected or potentially infected with this. So if you see sick or dead birds, please don't touch them. You know, some people are altruistic and they want to help, but don't touch them, record the details, take photos, take videos, and report it to the emergency animal disease hotline. So yeah, take care everyone, and hopefully it doesn't spread too far in Australia, as you know, until very recently, the only continent free of it.
2: When I went to the conference in Fiji just recently, they had a representative from the World Health Organization there, and they were talking about a One Health initiative. And this was a fairly unfamiliar concept to me. I had heard it when I first started working at JCU, because originally our Department of Biomedical Sciences was in the College of Veterinary Sciences. There was a real push to talk about this One Health philosophy, where traditionally we see human health and animal health as two very separate things. And as environmental concerns have become more front and center, there is much more of a push now to consider the whole thing more holistically. And I did think that this was just a JCU philosophy, and I was quite interested to see that they actually had a representative from the World Health Organization talking about disease in animal populations and what that means for human populations, particularly in resource limited areas. But as you've just quite rightly pointed out, also can be a major issue in higher income countries where we do have intensive farming and high populations of animals like chickens.
1: Yeah. And I think, you know, I've just said that people don't usually get bird flu, but that doesn't mean we can't. And, you know, there are so many diseases that we've caught from animals. So we do need to be thinking a little bit more holistically. Good point, Ailey.
2: Yeah, I think so. Yeah.
1: Alrighty. Now we're going to move on into Ailey's work, but thinking about bird flu and how many birds are impacted, this is How Many Birds by the Bee Gees.

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1: You've got a mate for everything else. 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
3: I'm Kat, and I'm here with Ailu, who is working towards better blood cancer diagnosis in settings where there are perhaps fewer resources. Now, your work, Ailu, is based here in Australia, and you want to improve the diagnostic accuracy for blood cancers in places overseas. And why is that such an important focus, and what exactly is a resource-poor setting?
4: Well, that's a really interesting question, Kat, and I found this through my research looking at diagnosis in resource-limited settings. So initially you want to say developing country, and that is not the terminology that's technically used in the literature, because when you think about it, a resource-poor setting could actually be present in what we think of as a developed country.
3: Absolutely.
4: So it's a much better way of defining the problem. So in Townsville, we're actually perfectly positioned to do research into these tropical and remote environments, which absolutely include regional and remote Australia and communities that are a long way from the metropolitan centres, because we really do have a unique problem in Australia with the remoteness. And then that just naturally extends to countries like Papua New Guinea, Fiji, that have a resource limited component, but also a remoteness component as well. And I think a lot of the problems that we face in Australia can actually be translated to these partner countries in the Pacific, which we do work in very close proximity with and should be concerned about, because we do still have these problems on our own doorstep. And looking into this has shown me that this is a significant issue, both at home and overseas.
3: Yeah. And speaking of it being a significant issue, I think access to resources and the lack thereof is an issue. But you specifically are looking at hematological malignancies, which are also an issue in of themselves. So I've used the term blood cancers, but I know that that's the more kind of technical term. What exactly are hematological malignancies, and how common are they?
4: So blood cancer is an acceptable term. When you are diagnosed with a hematological malignancy, your doctor will often try to avoid using that word. The big C word has a lot of negative connotations, but it actually covers a whole group of disorders, and it can be difficult for patients to really get their head around what is going on, because blood cancer seems a bit of an abstract concept maybe. So what it actually includes is a lot of different disorders that people may have heard of, like leukemia, lymphoma, multiple myeloma, and things like that. It actually includes a very large number of cancers, but it is really prevalent when you combine all of those cancers together. So when you look at cancer statistics from, you know, the Bureau of Statistics and things like that, quite often the blood cancers are separated out and listed differently. But if you actually roll them all in together, for prevalence of cancer, it's second only to prostate cancer. It's actually higher than breast cancer.
3: Wow.
4: And for cancer-related mortality, it's actually second only to lung cancer.
3: Gosh.
4: So I think we're probably doing blood cancer a little bit of a disservice by dividing it into its elements and not putting it all together, because it really has, I think, reduced awareness of blood cancer. When I start talking about it in any sort of public forum, most people know someone who's had blood cancer. It's that common. So I think it really is an area that we need to address.
3: Yeah. So it's a big umbrella term that actually is impacting a lot of people.
4: That's right. Yeah. We see a lot of interest and a lot of public attention on cancers like breast cancer and prostate cancer. Mm. And I feel personally, obviously, I'm quite invested in blood cancer. possibly doesn't quite receive the recognition that it deserves for prevalence and, you know, cause of harm in the community.
3: Yeah. Well, speaking of, you know, harm and things, diagnostic limitations have a significant effect on a patient's outcomes and how they're going to respond to this cancer and their treatment. So what does it mean for patients in more resource poor settings, either, as you said, like on our doorstep here in Australia or overseas?
4: So, you know, it's a problem that's actually really difficult to define. So when I went to Fiji and I spoke to some pathologists and I just spoke to people from the general public, nobody thinks that blood cancer is a significant problem because they are just not diagnosing it. So the natural conclusion to that is people think there is a lot less blood cancer in the community. But that simply can't be true. I can't say categorically that it's not true because we just don't have the data.
3: Mm-hmm.
4: So the number one step is to define the problem. And without defining the problem, we can't address it.
3: Yeah, that's so true.
4: Yeah.
3: And blood cancers are just one type of disease, although, as you've said, it's kind of an umbrella term for many individual diseases. But are there similar diagnostic challenges for other diseases in resource-poor settings? Perhaps, you know, Fiji is kind of on your mind, places like that?
4: Absolutely. Obviously, the focus in resource-poor countries are the communicable diseases, so all the viruses and the bacterial infections, things that can be transferred from person to person. And that's where the focus has been for most of history and for the World Health Organization pretty much up until this point. My recent research in doing a literature review into my topic has shown me that there's a global cancer report put out by the World Health Organization. And only just recently have they recommended that we shift our focus from the communicable diseases to the non-communicable diseases. And that predominantly includes things like cancer and cardiovascular disease. These are becoming an emerging problem in resource-limited countries as they get access to more westernized diet and lifestyle choices. The westernized diseases are becoming more prevalent. So the time is right to start looking at blood cancer. Perhaps 20 years ago, it probably wasn't appropriate because there were much bigger problems. But now I think it really is an issue. Of course, they have diagnostic dilemmas with all of these non-communicable diseases. So to bring it back to Fiji, because that's my most recent experience, they actually are currently in the middle of a massive HIV epidemic over there, which has been addressed by a lot of countries. And diagnostics are front and center there because getting people to actually be diagnosed is the first step.
3: Yeah, and you may or may not know this, but is PrEP readily available over there?
4: PrEP is actually readily available. A lot of the limitations that people think are limitations are actually not the limitations. So because of our foreign aid and other countries willing to assist Fiji in getting this HIV epidemic under control, PrEP is readily available. The bottleneck is actually getting people in communities to come and get tested and get the diagnostics rapid enough so that they can get a result right there and then and give them the PrEP to take with them because of the remoteness of Fiji and the way that it is all spread out and everybody lives in little villages and transport is difficult. The cost of fuel over there, there's a cost of fuel crisis there as well. So it's difficult for people to travel. So this is what I found from attending the conference that we went to in Fiji is that these barriers are not unique to my issue and my area of research.
3: Yeah.
4: And perhaps some findings from my research can be applied to other areas.
3: Yeah. If you're not familiar, PrEP is the pre-exposure prophylaxis for HIV. But as you said, you know, you have to define a problem. So it's all very well to be able to have this medication, but knowing what the problem is and knowing who needs it and transporting it, obviously, are things as well to consider. So going back to blood cancer diagnosis, like what would ideal diagnostics look like in a resource poor setting in your mind?
4: Yeah. So having toured through some laboratories in resource limited areas, there is a lot of rapid diagnostic tests. We call them RDTs. You might know them as RATs.
3: Yep.
4: Everyone's very familiar with this now. We've all been doing tests at home for COVID. So the RAT stands for rapid antigen test. A rapid diagnostic test is basically just more of an umbrella term for that. And when you walk through a resource limited laboratory, you do see a lot of rapid diagnostic testing happening. And the reason for that is it doesn't require expensive reagents. It doesn't require a high degree of skill and training to run those tests. And the results are rapid. So those are three essential criteria for a diagnostic test. Having spent 23 years in public pathology, I feel quite passionate about diagnostic pathology. It's often underappreciated. I thought that the COVID epidemic would probably shine a light on what we do a little more, that people seem to have now sort of forgotten a little bit.
3: It was too long ago.
4: That's right. But everyone's had a little go at doing it at home, and everyone's been a little diagnostic pathologist at home. And we want to bring tests like that to resource limited areas so that they can actually maintain their service. Service delivery can be difficult. And a lot of the times you do see expensive, sophisticated machinery sitting in these laboratories, but the service can't be maintained.
3: And if we, you know, were able to do this and we were able to improve diagnosis, what's that going to mean for patient outcomes?
4: Obviously, that would be amazing for patient outcomes. People might think, the first place my mind went to was, what's the point of getting a cancer diagnosis if you can't get treatment in a resource limited area? And quite brutally, honestly, the main treatment limitation in these areas probably isn't what you think. It is availability of blood products. So if you get chemotherapy for a blood cancer, it actually significantly affects your bone marrow and you have inability to produce your immune cells and you need supportive therapy. And that predominantly consists of blood, plasma and platelet transfusions. And the blood donation programs in these resource limited areas usually center around you finding your own donors.
3: Oh, gosh.
4: An amazing concept for us in our first world country. I'm actually a regular blood donor because I see the impact that it has. But if you are going in for surgery, you need to find donors. Usually you will know who in your family network has a compatible blood type to you and you get them to come in and donate. So that is a significant hurdle. The other hurdle is obviously the availability of the chemotherapy agents. So there are a lot of options for people if they know they have cancer. If they don't know they have cancer, they don't have any options.
3: Yeah.
4: So it's again, we're defining the problem so that they have an opportunity to do something about it. Obviously, there will be situations where people can't afford the treatment or don't have access to the treatment, but similarly, there will be opportunities where people can. They can go to foreign countries. There are foundations like the Max Foundation that will provide treatment for children with leukemia. So there are a lot of options out there if we can define the problem.
3: Well, we're going to talk about how you're doing that and how we can help define the problem and how we can improve diagnosis. Before that, it's pretty bad to have blood cancer in your blood. So this is Bad Blood by Taylor Swift.
4: That's good song choice.
3: Because baby.

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7: I'm Kat and I'm here with Ailey, who's working towards improving blood cancer diagnosis all around the world in resource-poor settings so that it can be on par with perhaps resource-ample settings. But I know a lot of your work is based around something called flow cytometry, also known as FACS. And this is something that I have spent hours and hours and hours doing as an immunologist. And I'd always be like, oh, I'm on the FACS machine. And people are like, you mean those machines where you feed the paper in and it goes to the other end? But no. FACS, F-A-C-S, is also known as flow cytometry, and it's central to diagnosing blood cancers. Ailey, what exactly is it and how does it work?
8: Oh, well, I love flow cytometry. So when I worked in diagnostic pathology, I spent 15 years working with my flow cytometer, which was a FACS Lyric. So I called him Freddie Mercury and I stuck googly eyes on him. So that added a little bit of levity to the situation. But
7: googly eyes on anything makes it better.
8: That's right. If you work in a lab, you'll know that we're a little bit left of center, us lab people. So when I used to go to parties and things like that and people asked me what I did, I used to say that I shone laser beams at blood, and that generally shut down any further conversation.
7: I think that sounds cool.
8: A little cool, a little bit Austin Powers. But essentially, it is what we are doing. So flow cytometry is basically the technology that is used when you put a single cell into a fluid matrix and you shine a laser on it and you can obtain extra information than what you can just looking down a microscope or using other technologies. And what a lot of people don't actually realize is probably everyone listening to this podcast has had flow cytometry done on their blood. So if you ever go to your GP and you get a blood test done, there's a very high chance that they've run it through for something called a full blood count, where we're actually just looking at your hemoglobin and whether you have anemia and looking at your white cells. And just running it through that standard instrument actually uses flow cytometry as well.
7: Oh, I didn't realize that.
8: Yeah, it does. So it'll take about 100 microliters of your blood, which is two drops, and it'll run it in single file. And then the instrument will count 36,000 cells individually and characterize them. And by shining lasers at your blood, you can look at the light scatter characteristics of those cells, and we can tell what they are without even looking down a microscope. We can tell whether all your cells are in balance or whether there's some sort of abnormality. So a lot of the time we don't even need to look down a microscope at your blood because we've run it through this instrument, which is essentially a basic flow cytometer, and excluded any abnormalities. If your blood is abnormal, we might need to take a closer look.
7: Yeah, so how do we actually do that then? How does flow cytometry help diagnose blood cancers?
8: So if we see an abnormality on our regular blood count instrument, we might want to see if you do have something like a hematological malignancy. So we will run your sample through a more sophisticated instrument called a flow cytometer or a FACS machine, and we will be looking for specific markers on the outside of your white blood cells. So your white blood cells have all sorts of different antigens on them, and an antigen is just something that might provoke an immune response. And we can actually characterize your cells by looking at the different types of antigens. So what we do is we tag them with a little fluorescent molecule, which is attached to an antibody, which binds to an antigen. And then when we shine a laser at it,

0: We get a unique signature for each cell. And by doing that, we can look at scatter plots and we can put your different abnormal cells into different little categories and tell exactly what they are. And this is how we find blood cancer.
1: So it's kind of like looking at what proteins are on the outside of each of these cells. And then I was just thinking, like, a scatter plot's a little bit like a Venn diagram, kind of going, because you're looking at two proteins at once and you go, okay, this has neither of them. This is one of them or the other one or both. And you can help kind of narrow down what kind of cell you've got and all sorts of things.
0: That's right. Yep.
1: Interesting. So is flow cytometry either like just unavailable or significantly restricted perhaps in resource poor settings? And is it about cost or are there other barriers to accessing this?
0: So the tricky thing is with this, because you've got these little antibodies that are attached to fluorescent molecules, as you would know in your work, Kat, antibodies are incredibly expensive. So for me to get a little vial of 100 tests worth of one antibody attached to a fluorochrome is around $500.
1: Yeah, I was going to say, like, it was about $500 back in the day. Like, it's probably gone up.
0: So be very careful not to leave these things around on the bench. Ruin them. They need to go in the fridge. So to run a normal panel of markers for an acute leukemia, you need something like 32 of these, plus more maybe. So you can see how the cost will add up significantly. And I did actually just touch on the fact that I need to put it in the fridge. And you can imagine in a resource-limited area, there's quite significant limitations with basic things like consistent running water and consistent refrigeration. So while they may have these things most of the time, there are situations where there are electricity brownouts, there are supply issues with running water, and these are significant barriers. So if you've got $50,000 worth of antibodies sitting in a box in the fridge and then the power goes out, you're in big trouble. Also, getting those antibodies to where they're required needs the chain of transport needs to be what we call cold chain transport. And that's, quite honestly, that's a problem. Even here in Townsville, we've had situations where we've had cold chain reagents being delivered to the laboratory and they've accidentally been left on the tarmac at the airport. And commenting on how tropically I'm dressed here in Townsville, it's a tropical environment, it's remote. Those sort of issues occur in our laboratory, and we can see parallels in places that have less resources but also have the sort of climate and remoteness that Townsville experiences. So a lot of the impediments are the cost of the reagents and the complexity of the technology. So you can imagine how complex it is. Like you said, it's like a Venn diagram with, you know, is it positive or is it negative with one against another? Imagine pitting 32 different antigens against each other and how complex. Yeah, that becomes.
1: Oof, I never would want to do a 32 antibody panel. Yeah. I think the highest I ever got was like, yeah, in the mid-teens, and that was already complex enough.
0: Yeah. So you can see.
1: So people would have boxes of these antibodies that, you know, are in the tens of thousands of dollars sitting as a box of, that's just the reagents. But how much does a flow cytometer, like the actual machine, cost, and what are the ongoing costs of running that?
0: The flow cytometer itself is about $250,000, which you might gasp at the cost of that. That's quite reasonable as far as laboratory equipment goes. But when I was looking at the contract for one when in my previous role, the entire contract, including reagent benefits, servicing and the instrument, was actually more like $1 million. So when I'm trying to explain this to people in terms that they can understand, I say to them it's like going down to Big W and buying a colour printer for $30 and you think that's a bargain, and then you have to go and buy the ink and you realise it's $120 for the ink. It's a little bit like that with the flow cytometer. The barrier is not necessarily the instrumentation. For example, in Papua New Guinea, they have a flow cytometer that is as good as the one that we have in Townsville, and it's been sitting there unused for at least 5 to 7 years because the person who services our instrument actually goes to New Guinea and services their instrument as well. So that is not the limitation. And on my recent trip to Fiji, I actually found that they do have a flow cytometer there that they've been using for research, and we're trying to get that back up and running to run some samples. So again, it's not what people think the limitation is. It's not the instrumentation.
1: Yeah, and goodness gracious, I liked your printer analogy. It hits home. But what are some other barriers besides cost? Because you said, you know, the barriers are really not necessarily what we think. You've already mentioned electricity as one, but what about the complexities of training people to be able to run these and maintenance? You know, are there people that you can just like call up to be, please fix my machine, in the way that we can get in, like, you know, Melbourne or Townsville?
0: Yeah, so that's a significant barrier as well. So my research initially centered on doing a limited panel, and what I'm working on is making the reagents more heat stable, because I've identified that as an issue. And also making, when I said to you, it's like having 36 Venn diagrams overlapping each other, simplifying that so that the analysis is more simplified. By reducing the number of antibodies required, you can make the test cheaper, but also make the analysis less complex. One of the major issues in resource limited settings is what we are quite familiar with, which is brain drain. And attending the universities in countries like Fiji and PNG is quite heartening. You can see that their processes are great. Their education is amazing. They have Australian level accreditation at some of their universities, and the students are really, really good. Then they come out and they work in these resource limited laboratories, and they feel frustrated that they can't do more. They have the knowledge. They don't have the training, and they don't have the technology available to them in a consistent manner. So you do find that those who are the best and brightest tend to move to the higher income countries like Australia and New Zealand for Fiji, and obviously around the world for other places. So this is a problem. We need to enrich the work environment. Something like implementing flow cytometry in a country like Fiji, some people might think it's unnecessarily complicated. Why can't they just send the samples to Australia? We'll never be able to train them to do that. But I think enriching their work environment is a really good pathway to keeping people in the country, making them feel like they are contributing more, and giving them something to really sink their teeth into, because we are all scientists, us, you know, diagnostic pathology specialists. We are medical laboratory scientists, and we love science, and we love to do something that is complex and complicated, that we can really feel like we're adding value. So I think that is a pathway that is worthwhile pursuing.
1: Yeah, that's so empowering. And it's like the whole, you know, rather than just giving a fish, teach someone to fish themselves. Yeah, I'm really pleased to hear that, you know, that's kind of something that is on the cards. But going back to the issue of cost as a barrier, cost of reagents and things like that, you know, that's not even considering the cost of your research itself in terms of thinking about how we improve diagnostics in other places. And funding, that's a big thing.
0: Yeah.
1: Is it difficult to get funding here in Australia for work that's perhaps benefiting other countries more?
0: That's a really interesting question. So coming from diagnostic pathology and moving over into the academic world, which I did a few years ago, the whole grant cycle is new to me. And I can see that it is a barrier for a lot of people to want to work in the research realm. So the big grants that we get in Australia from the Medical Research Futures Fund and things like that, National Health Research Council, they have a success rate of, don't want to go on the record too much with this because my information may be wrong, but I believe it's around 10%.
1: Yeah, I do think we're in single digits now.
0: Yeah.
1: So, I don't know what exactly, but yeah, single digits.
0: It can be difficult to secure funding for research. So one of the issues that I have had is getting funding for my research, because these little antibodies are so expensive. I really do need a lot of money. And I'm very lucky that I did secure some funding through the Townsville University Hospital, because framing my research as being important for regional and remote areas has allowed me to secure funding. So I'm going to sort of look in our own backyard first and hope to extend this technology to other areas.
1: Mm.
0: Ideally, I would like to receive bigger grant funding. I've recently applied for a large grant to look at making a rapid diagnostic test for leukemia. And unfortunately, the grant was actually cancelled prior to the Australian budget.
1: A bummer.
0: So, yeah, that is a bit of a bummer. Something I didn't even really consider when I applied for this grant, because it can take a long time to put a grant application together. That took me about a month to put that together. So, yeah, you have to have a lot of faith in your concept. You have to commit, and you have to just hope that if you keep going, you will get the funding. So I have managed to receive $60,000 in funding for my research, which is sufficient for what I'm trying to do. So I am quite fortunate in that, and I'm quite happy that I live in a country like Australia where that funding is available. I can't comment on how difficult it would be to get research funding in low resource areas, but my understanding is that they quite often partner with their surrounding countries to try to get this research funded and to get publications off the ground.
1: Well, speaking of having faith in your research, I have faith in it too after listening to it. I think it's so important. And as you say, you are helping us here in Australia as well as other places, which is why before I said around the world, because it really is. So thank you so much for your work. And we're going to dive into the specifics of it in just a moment. Stay tuned.
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1: I'm Kat and I'm here with Ailey, who's using flow cytometry to diagnose blood cancers and thinking about how we can do that better in resource-limited settings. So you've actually started to identify going from, you mentioned a 32 antibody panel, which is quite expensive and complicated, to thinking about how can we simplify this test and bring that number down from 32 to a lower number. So can you explain what you've found so far?
0: The first step of my research was to do a what we call a systematic literature review, which is where we go and read all the papers and assimilate all the data and work out where we're at, just situating the research, what are the gaps. And from doing that, I realized there are a few countries that have looked at doing a limited panel, but there's no consensus. So they're all formulating their own limited panels and the testing wasn't particularly rigorous either. So it was very difficult to actually even compare these studies for accuracy. I only found about four studies that actually had data that was comparable. So even though some were running a limited panel, they weren't comparing it to a comprehensive panel. So it was very hard to determine what their accuracy decrease was.
1: So why is that consensus or having maybe some sort of universal guideline or standard important?
0: It's a really good question, and it's one that we pose quite often in pathology, probably in science more generally. But if there is something that is a scientific absolute, then there really should be consensus. To be honest with you, all races and colours and people all around the world, we all have the same blood cells. We all have the same antigens on the outside of our blood cells within a small window. We should be running the same flow cytometry diagnostic tests. And for the comprehensive panels, we do have consensus. So there is what we call a Euroflow consensus, where a consortium has come together and decided what are the gold standard antigens to look for. So we do have that for high-income countries. What we don't have that for is for resource-limited areas and a limited panel. During my research, I did actually find a World Health Organization recommended limited panel that has been put out just recently, but the studies that I found were not using that panel. So it hasn't really been tested in the wild, and we don't have validation data for that. Using all of that and publishing that paper in a journal called Blood Reviews, we decided as a team to come up with our own limited panel, which wasn't exactly what I found. So I put together a panel from the literature that I'd found, but we thought a more appropriate panel might be one that we had devised ourselves in conjunction with a clinical hematologist. So that's a blood cancer doctor here at the Townsville Hospital, Dr. Joel White. And we have come up with a 9 antibody panel. So this is a significant cut down from the 32 that is regularly run. And you would normally run even more markers than that once you had identified what kind of blood cancer it was.
1: So thinking about $500 per vial of antibodies, going from 32 to 9, that's incredible and, yeah, incredibly going to reduce costs and also, I guess, the stress of transportation and all that as well. But would that mean if we're going from 32 to 9, like, are we going to miss some cases or can it still accurately diagnose blood cancer?
0: So that's the $64,000 question, isn't it? In high-income countries, it is assumed that we need all 32 of those markers to accurately diagnose a cancer. But what we really need to look at is what treatment we're going to use and what is the minimum diagnosis that we need to inform treatment choice. And what I'm finding with my preliminary research is that my panel is about 95% accurate when compared, if we assume that the 32 color panel is 100% accurate. So it's 90 to 95% accurate, which is a great approximation considering the significant cut down in resources and complexity.
1: Yeah, that's amazing.
0: Yeah. So I assumed that this would be the case from my years of working in diagnostic pathology, because a lot of the markers that we ran, I felt, were probably not necessary. So I sort of predicted that this was going to be the case. So it is quite nice to see that that is actually coming to fruition. And also on the question of cost, so a normal flow cytometry test, just for people in Australia to know, it would cost around $200. I've actually done some work with doing some antibody preservation. I've also published that paper looking at putting the antibodies onto a little square of filter paper and putting it under vacuum pressure, and it will actually save it from heat instability and variations in refrigeration and storage time. And I've actually costed that out, and there is a similar product available in high-income countries, which is more expensive than what we are using currently because it is stable. So the cost per test for that was around $150, and the cost for my little filter paper antibodies for a flow cytometry test was about $1.50.
1: Wow.
0: So significant reduction in cost. Obviously, the quality won't be as good and it's not as validated, but there is definitely potential there to bring this into a realm of absolute logistical possibility for these countries where maybe people haven't looked that hard at it in the past.
1: That's incredible.
0: Thank you.
1: Yeah, because lab things are just so expensive. And then, I completely agree with the idea of, you know, perhaps we don't need all 32 markers. Like, certainly when I've run flow cytometry panels and things, obviously less high stakes compared to like looking for someone's blood and see if there's blood cancer. But like, you know, in research, sometimes we'd be like, oh, let's just like whack this antibody in. It's like, so to detect particular proteins or particular markers just for fun. But yeah, obviously you can't just be adding more and more when your antibody stocks are limited.
0: Okay. Yeah.
1: So beyond flow cytometry, are there other diagnostic tools that might help in these resource poor settings?
0: We are looking at some other novel diagnostics. One we have come up with is a, like I said before, we looked at devising a rat test for leukemia, which people might think, surely if that such a thing was possible, it would have been developed already. But with the challenges that I have faced, so to actually get a rat test into production, we put a large grant together and it was going to be about $500,000.
1: Woo.
0: And that was the grant that fell through. So you can see that the issue can actually be getting a team together and securing the funding. So it is actually quite difficult for all of those planets to align. I managed to track down someone who has made a similar test for detecting the CD4 on the surface of HIV white cells. And I was very fortunate that not only is this the only person that's created a similar test, but they also live and work in Australia. It's a fellow by the name of David Anderson, and I contacted him at the Walter and Eliza Hall Institute there in Melbourne and talked to him about my idea about creating a diagnostic test for leukemia. And he was extremely supportive and helped me with my grant application. So he has a lot of experience in bringing things to market. And I can see now that there are significant hurdles with getting something from the idea phase to physical rat tests in the community. So I'm going to pursue that. Because that would be amazing if we could do something like that. Seeing how widely the rat tests are used, even if the sensitivity and the specificity of that test is not as good as something like flow cytometry or even microscopy, everybody knows how easy a rat test is. And it would be a great screening tool. Imagine if you could just do a finger prick and get a drop of blood and run a rat test at home and see if you had leukemia.
1: That would be like terrifying, but also amazing.
0: But the really sad thing about leukemia, even in first world countries, you know, a lot of leukemia goes undiagnosed because the symptoms that you present with are so generalized. It can be things like tiredness, headaches, night sweats, general feeling unwell, anemia, which you might not be able to tell, just really pedestrian sounding symptoms that could be easily allocated to something else. And it's not until someone gets to a point where they have like enlarged lymph nodes or easy bruising that they present at the hospital. And by that stage, quite often it's advanced blood cancer. So go to your GP, get regular full blood counts, because a full blood count will be a screen for leukemia. And it's something that we really can pick up mm-hmm. if people are attending clinics regularly, which does tend to happen in higher income countries, not so much in the lower income countries.
1: Yeah. Well, it does sound like sometimes it's a bit of a challenge to go from idea to actually implementing that. So I wish you all the best for implementing all of your incredible ideas, like implementing the ability to just use your 9-panel markers or tests for blood cancer diagnosis and maybe even like a leukemia rat. So all the best with all of that work, but don't go anywhere because Ailey, in a moment, you're going to be in the hot seat.
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1: You're listening to Science Queries. I'm Dr. Kat and I'm here with Ailey Ross. Ailey, rapid fire question time. What is the best thing about science?
0: Best thing about science? I think discovering new things, and working in diagnosis, you get to discover new things all the time, stuff that other people don't know.
1: You're the first person to know it.
0: That's right.
1: Who is your science role model?
0: This was a hard question. Probably my current supervisor, Dr. Donna Rudd. She's an amazing scientist, but I have to give a quick shout out to Marie Curie stirring pitch blend for 4 years to get less than 1 gram of radium. Science is in the ditches doing the hard work, as you would know.
1: Yep. Who is your queer hero or your queero?
0: My queero. This is also a difficult question because I instinctively would love to say my daughter Holly, who is 15 and has been out and proud since she was 11, which is, as
1: wow,
0: you can imagine, would be quite difficult in the hospital,
1: yeah,
0: environment. But my brother is also, he's a pediatric psychiatrist in New Zealand. He's also gay and happily married. And I am very blessed to be surrounded by very inspiring queer people in my life.
1: Any young person who is out, I'm like, you are an inspiration.
0: As tough as nails, that girl. I'm so proud of her every day.
1: Go, Holly. I feel like I probably know the answer to this question. What piece of scientific equipment could you not live without? Is it a flow cytometer?
0: Oh, I actually, you know what? I think I was going to say a micropipette.
1: Oh, okay.
0: Yeah, but, you know, it's all essential, Kat.
1: Without any of it. It all comes together. And also potentially a difficult question, because you've been in it for so long, but if you had to pick a different field of science, what would you jump into?
0: I actually have an easy answer for this, and people are quite surprised. I love meteorology. I actually really love the weather and looking at the clouds. And when I was young, my dad had a cleaning business. We used to clean the Meteorological Bureau. And I think that really seeded my love of science and my desire to go into the scientific field, totally unrelated to what I do currently. But I think if you're a scientist, you are just naturally curious about everything and the whole world around you. So I find it all fascinating.
1: Brilliant. And you can take your scientific thinking like into all sorts, absolutely, of facets of life.
0: My daughter sciences. Always says, stay curious.
1: Yeah. Love it. She's right. Thank you so much, Ailey. So here's what we've drawn out today, not just blood, but the blood cancers are serious and they're treatable if they're diagnosed accurately. So flow cytometry is a powerful diagnostic tool, but perhaps less accessible in resource-poor settings. And Ailey Ross's minimal test panel could revolutionize diagnosis, and implementing these recommendations could really transform patient outcomes. So Ailey Ross, all the best for your research. Thank you so much for joining us.
0: Thank you.
1: I am Dr. Kat. I'll catch you next Tuesday on Science Queries on Joy 94.9. Playing you out, we've been talking about immune cells and all the different cells in our bloodstream. So

0: acknowledge the traditional owners of the land, the Boonwurrung people of the Kulin Nation. We pay our respects to their elders past, present and emerging, and Aboriginal people who are listening. We acknowledge that sovereignty was never ceded.
1: The Gender Agenda. 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
2: Good evening. 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No Quinn tonight. How are we both?
3: We're good.
4: Very good. Yep. Happy days.
3: Well, yeah, I am now. I've been in bed all day with a migraine and it just sort of dissipated early enough for me to be able to get into the show.
2: So. Oh, I'm glad you're here.
3: Oh, yeah.
2: Saving me from panelling.
3: Yeah, but it's been a big it's been a big weekend in sport with the what's that thing that they with the round ball that they all do,
2: soccer.
3: Yeah, that thing.
2: Oh my goodness!
3: Yeah, they had some big competition thing that got won by some country in Europe.
2: You mean the World Cup?
3: Yeah, that's it. I think I've heard of that.
2: Oh wow, you're so sporty.
3: Ah, and I just.
2: So sporty. And Jen, you had something exciting happen the other day, didn't you?
4: Oh, yes. I went and got a bit of splash of colour on the tattoos that I got.
2: Splash of colour.
4: On the tattoo that I got on the night of Radiothon. Yeah, so I added a bit of colour to it.
2: Nice.
4: So, yeah.
2: Well, it looks good.
4: And it's...
2: You were flashing before, showing us your arm.
4: Yeah. No, it's, I'm really happy with it, so.
2: And how has everyone's weeks been so far?
3: Pretty good.
2: Yes?
3: Yep. I'm back on Joy Breakfast and having lots of fun. We had a great interview with a country artist, Tori Dark, which was fun. We've also got another team member on the line.
2: We do. Welcome, Pharrell. How are you?
5: What's going on?
2: Are you in a tent?
5: No.
3: Oh, okay.
2: just hiding in the dark.
3: Hiding in the dark. Oh.
2: It's good to see you. How have you been? What has been happening in your world?
5: I don't know why I don't have an answer.
2: I don't know either. Live your life. Tell us about it.
5: It's been good. I got stuck with the... I'm in Canada, so I got
2: bushfires. Oh, you're back in Canada.
5: Yeah.
2: What time is it there at the moment?
5: 5 a.m.
2: Oh, you're amazing. That's what... Okay, now everything is making sense. It's why he's got a beanie on. It's why it's dark, because he's in Canada. Well, that's...
5: Toronto, beep. So that's... it's a lot nicer than it is there.
2: Yeah.
5: So you can take that weather and keep it.
2: Well, that's good. And so how long are you going to be there for? Is like indefinite for now?
5: Yeah.
3: Yep.
2: So does that mean we're going to have a long-distance relationship? Is that what that means?
5: You're coming to Europe, so you know what? You'll be closer to me.
2: Well, that's true. Well, Europe is in Canada, but, you know, it's like basically the same. It's close enough.
5: Same, but I think it's a few hours away. I think it's 8 hours Italy is from me, so... Yeah, there's some light.
2: Well, thank you for joining us. We're happy to have you here because we're going to be talking about some exciting things this evening. So we are going to be chatting. We've never actually spoken about this on air before, but we're going to be chatting about our experiences of like hormones and HRT and what that looks like for us, because we had a bit of a chat offline about this. Mm. And it's not something we've ever spoken about, and we won't be providing any kind of medical advice. We're just going to be speaking specifically to our experiences on that. But Pharrell, it would be really interesting to hear your perspectives when we get to that segment too. We're also lucky enough to have a guest in the studio with us this evening. So welcome, Ash. Ash is a medical tattooist who we'll be interviewing a little bit later on. So it's great to have you with us. And we're also going to be running across a little bit of news in our next segment. But before that, we are going to go to a song called Better by Rosie Rye. Who chose this song?
3: I think it was me. Rosie is a Nam-based DJ who goes around various clubs, is very, very popular, especially at festivals and things like that. And, I just want to get her some airplay, so that's why I went for her song.
2: Well, this is Rosie Wright with Better. 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

0: Welcome back to the Gender Agenda here on Joy 94.9 with your hosts, Joss, Jen, Rebecca, and Pharrell. Pharrell's joining us all the way from Canada, but we are going to be chatting a little bit about some news that's kind of going on at the moment. So up in Queensland, a psychiatrist who was suspended from the Queensland Children's Hospital 3 years ago for criticising the facility's gender service is no longer employed by the hospital. So Dr. Gillian Spencer was stood down in April 2023 after attacking the service over its treatment of children and adolescents with gender dysphoria. That includes puberty blockers and cross-sex hormones. So in a statement posted by the Children's Health Queensland website, the Hospital and Health Service said its dispute with the children and adolescent psychiatrists have now been settled. So Dr. Spencer quoted that it was a huge relief and the victory makes it clear I never did anything wrong by speaking out and trying to protect children from these harmful interventions. So very anti-trans healthcare.
1: Yeah. It's interesting. Like, she also says, I'm relieved. The hospital has acknowledged that my concerns were grounded in my training and background as an experienced child and adolescent psychiatrist, and that clinicians play an important role in raising concerns about patient safety in clinical practice. But the clinical practice of providing hormones is very evidence-based and is a very slow and careful sort of procedure. So yeah, she's weighing her own experience a little bit more heavily than she's weighing the collective experience of everyone else, it seems.
2: Yeah, she said there years ago that she enjoyed taking down the transgender flags in the children's hospital. Like, I mean, that's how...
0: Well, that's quite petty, isn't it?
2: That's really petty.
1: It is a bit.
0: Very petty.
2: Shocking.
0: Well, they're gone now, so that's good.
2: But they're still allowed to practice.
0: They're still allowed to practice, but not in the hospital anymore. Yeah. But I think, you know, Queensland's always been a little bit more challenging in the space of gender-affirming healthcare. We're a bit luckier down here in Victoria. And I actually learned something more recently because my like knowledge and what I thought was true is I didn't think that under 16s could have hormone, like cross-sex hormones like in that respect, but they can. I didn't know that. Did you know that?
1: Yeah.
0: Oh, you did know that.
1: Yeah, well, that's the whole...
0: I knew puberty blockers, but I didn't know about cross-sex hormones, like from the ages of like 12, 13 to 16, like they can actually do that.
1: Yeah, that's the whole thing that Georgie Stone and her mum went to...
0: I thought it was challenge
1: the family court. No, the puberty blockers were allowed. It was starting the cross-sex hormones.
0: It makes sense, though, because if you think about like a 12 or 13-year-old and like, you know, say it's a young trans girl and she's growing up and all her friends are like starting to, you know, develop that kind of that's kind of secondary sex characteristics for someone that identifies as female, it'd be a bit strange to be like a 16-year-old with a flat chest around all your friends that... haven't,
1: yeah,
0: you know what I mean, like that kind of thing. Or for the other side of it as well, like, I don't know, yeah, having those secondary male characteristics kind of come through. I understand the puberty blocker side, but I wasn't aware of that.
1: So that's now, that can be done in consultation with parents and medical teams and doesn't have to go to the family court, which is what it used to have to do.
0: Which is good. And then we have some sad news. There was the trans genre for trans and gender diverse concert that is in its fourth iteration. They've had concerts up in Sydney and Adelaide and they were planning to come here, but sadly they had to cancel. So that's a bit sad and disappointing.
1: Yeah. And it was a combination of some personal issues and, ticket sales, which I guess leads us to say that it's really important to try and support these trans events when they pop up. So, you know, get tickets, get in there early, spread the word to your friends and all that kind of stuff. If you know trans and gender diverse artists who are on the gig circuit, let everyone else know, send it out to your networks and go along and support them. Buy a drink at the venue because then the venue wants them to come back, and buy their merch so that they make money. It's, yeah, Yeah, if you can, certainly.
0: Yes, and you're always very good with that. Like, you're always going to these local events, and even, like, with, like, some of the music that we play on our show, like, with we get a lot of our music that from local artists through, like, Bandcamp and places like that, and you're always very supportive to ensure that those artists are supported.
1: Yeah, well, I know how much money they don't make from, like, it's not, like, something that they're going to make millions from. It's really hard if you're an artist to get it out there. So, yeah, want to support them as much as possible.
2: Yeah, well, all been well, like, further down the track, and there will be an event similar to what they had planned, if the conditions are right, and we've got to be prepared to step up, really. And
1: yeah. And support. But you will definitely hear all about it, because we want to be championing those sorts of events for our community.
0: Definitely. Well, we are going to go to a quick break, and after the break, we're going to be talking about hormones. How fun. 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
0: Welcome back to The Gender Agenda here on Joy 94.9 with your hosts Rebecca, Jocelyn, Jennifer and Pharrell. I'm doing all your full names. So we're going to have a conversation about hormones. So we have never done this before on air. We've never really kind of talked about our own experiences. We've had guests, we've had different news stories, but we've never actually spoken about, like, why it's important to us and why it works well for us and whether we do it, whether we don't do it. So Pharrell, I might actually start with you. Like, how, like, what was that experience like for you, and was it important to you to go down that journey?
4: For the reasons of obviously needing in myself to transition to who I believe I should be, this, it was extremely important. Obviously, like everyone else who would be born biological, you go through puberty, your hormones would change. So yeah, for me to take TRT was extremely important. It was either that or, well, for G-rated conversations, wouldn't be a happy little lad. So I started mine at 18, which legally at the time was all I could go through. You know my horror story with doctors and medical technicians. So it just allowed me to develop the same characteristics that a biological male would have, or as close as it would be, because everyone is different. And yeah, ever since 18, it's been, I don't know what, 36 now, I don't know how many years that is. Yeah, and it's something I'll be taking for the rest of my life. As equivalency, a lot of people feel depressed when they hear that. But men too, who go through specific things like testicular cancer or have hormone deficiency, they would be taking the same thing too. Well, it's a lot of things that men, biological men take, trans men still take the same thing. Same, but different, just as a bit of a perspective.
0: Well, just to help you with your mathematics, happy 18th anniversary.
4: Did you say?
0: Happy 18th anniversary.
4: Is it 18?
0: Yeah.
1: Yeah.
0: 18 to 36 is 18. So that's when, you know, you're a man, so it's your anniversary. Happy 18th anniversary.
4: Thank you. Two years since our anniversary of meeting, or has it been four?
0: I don't know. We've been married forever. I don't know.
4: Long distance.
1: So now you're heading into longer time in living in a body running on testosterone than you were living in a body that wasn't.
0: I thought about that too, actually, because mine's probably similar, but I'm older than Pharrell, although I look younger. But
1: Pharrell's experienced a lot more.
0: I don't think he has. Well, maybe
4: we've
0: both experienced a lot in different ways. But I was like 18 or 19 when I first started taking estrogen, and I think I've always had really good endocrinologists throughout my whole adult life. And I initially was when you're like a baby trans girl, they obviously start you on like the pill basically, and you get like a really like small dose of estrogen just to kind of build up your levels. But then for the most part, I remember, like, for the most part, I've had, like, hormone implants. So it's a small, compacted version of estrogen that is, like, inserted under the skin and it's, like, slow release. And for me, like, now, at 42, like, I get it, like, once every, like, 18 months to 2 years. And so it just slow releases over that time. But it's funny because in the initial stages when you first do it, like, I had one done last weekend and I haven't had it done for like 2 years. So I'm about to go on holiday. So I'm going to eat like everything. Like, that's what will happen. And in the initial, like, first month, like, it would just be a little bit like, I'll be really hungry and like, I'll probably get a little bit moody. So these things are great for holidays. Like, I'm about to go being moody and being hungry on holiday overseas. So it's going to be, yeah, really interesting. But yeah, that's my experience. What about you, Joss?
1: Well, I started mine about 4.5 years ago, and I started on estrogen patches.
0: Now, oh, yeah, because they got gel too, don't they?
1: Yeah, there's gel. And, yeah, I went through quite a lot to try and get started. It took me 7 or 8 months before I could start the actual hormones after I decided that I wanted to and spoke to a doctor about them. The first doctor I saw said, we need to get a WPATH assessment, so you need to see a psychiatrist and a psychologist and get them both to sign off that you fully understand all of this before we can do it. And I thought, well, no, that's ridiculous, because other people will just, you know, give me the information and allow me to come to my own assessment, because, you know, this is my life. So, yeah, I eventually found a doctor that would do that. And so using the informed consent model, which is around now, but you have to kind of hunt for the doctors that will use
0: this method. You do have to hunt.
1: Like,
0: yeah. I think just for, like, a good, like, GP or endocrinologist or whoever it might be for you, like, I think we've all had experiences where we've basically had to hunt around to try and find someone, one, who we feel comfortable with, two, who's, like, affirming of us, and three, can provide, like, the care that we need and the care that we want. So it can be quite difficult. Jen, what about you? What's the hormone journey been like for you?
2: Well, it's, May 2020, so just right in the middle of COVID, or start of COVID, pretty much.
0: Yeah,
2: it was brilliant, wasn't it? Very well timed. But, like, yeah, initially I went to the doctor, and the doctor was asking me, you know, what do you want the outcome to be? You know, taking testosterone blockers and all that. And I said, well, I kind of just want to see, can I get the balance right in my head? And he was asking, like, did I want to transition surgically, like, later down the track? And I was like, I'm not sure yet. But so I started off on low dosages of estrogen, and, like, after a few months I was just like, yeah, no, crank that right up,
0: turn it up. So what sort of hormones do you take there? Like, do you take oral ones, injectables, gel patches, implants? What version do you like? Well, what's your flavor?
2: What my flavor? Well, it's the Proginova estradiol. But I take spironolactone.
0: Okay.
2: Which is, yeah, it's not look, the side effects of that is what you have to get up in the middle of the night, go to the toilet.
0: What is it? What does it do?
2: Well, it makes you, it's a diuretic.
1: It's an androgen blocker. So, okay. Yeah.
0: Okay.
2: Yeah. So, like, yeah, that's the side effect of that. Like, and there's a few other things. I mean, it can't cause fatigue and drowsiness because of the potassium levels. And
1: But one of the funny things is Jen has to remember to take, because it's all tablets.
0: Yeah.
1: So she has to remember to take the tablets each day, and, you know, sometimes that can be forgetful. I've never had tablets, and, like I said, I started on patches, but then patches were hard to come by.
0: Yeah.
1: And I'd started to develop an allergy to the glue on them anyway, so I was getting rashes every time I put them on. And so a friend of mine got me onto injectable estrogen, which is actually not legally authorized in Australia.
0: Yeah.
1: So it's not illegal to do, but you can't legally obtain it, if you know what I mean.
0: Yeah.
1: So, you know, it gets imported through the black market, and, you know,
0: is that what you do now?
1: Well,
0: we're not encouraging. We're not encouraging you to get hormones on the black market.
1: And my doctor wasn't very impressed with this because it's not. It's I can't remember what the word is, but the Therapeutic Goods Administration doesn't agree with it. my doctor couldn't give me any advice, so I had to go to an endocrinologist who would then provide me advice about my levels and whether to go up or down and all that sort of stuff. And then that's been in short supply. So I'm currently on the estragel.
0: The gel.
1: Yeah, the gel. So I have a friend who's a cis woman who's menopausal, who's on about half the dose that I'm on. And she said that's been life-changing for her menopause. But for me, I started with a dose of like, it was 3 pumps a day. And I started to get like the hot flushes, the menopause symptoms, and I didn't know what it was. And I'm just like, oh, I just keep getting hot for no reason. And a friend of mine's going, it's menopause, darling, it's menopause. I'm like, no, it can't be. And then I thought, well, maybe it is. And I upped the dosage to 4 pumps a day and the hot flushes went away.
0: Huh.
1: So trans women get menopause.
0: There you go. Very interesting. And Pharrell, I wanted to ask, because obviously like for us, we all are on the trans feminine spectrum. So you obviously do T-shots, right? Like that's how you, how often do you have to do those?
4: Every 3 months.
0: And are there, like we were just talking about like the array of options, like going from tablets and like patches and implants. Is it only the T-shot that trans men can get, or is there other options?
4: I think there are other options. I was about to say, why do women get more variety? You get more shoe variety, you get more...
0: hormone variety.
1: It's interesting you say that because we've had a message in from a listener saying, you girls get pills, gels, implants and patches, yet the boys still have to get jabbed. Seems unfair.
4: In my ass.
1: Yeah.
4: I have heard of,
0: that's what mine is too. So my implant is...
4: I think there are other options. But I've always been, I think I heard oral growing up, I just preferred a good jab. I usually get it in my butt.
0: And every, even though the doctor
4: sometimes gets it wrong. It used to be every 3 weeks. Now it's every 3 months because I have 1,000 milligrams of what I take. Riandrone, I think is the brand.
1: That's
4: a TRT shot. Yeah. So it's about a few minutes to put in.
0: I mean, three months is a lot better lasting than 3 weeks. Like that, yeah, that's much
1: better. Now, you just said, and we nearly missed it, it takes a few minutes to put in. And that's because it's a really thick gel, isn't it?
4: It's a very, very thick oil. I have taken additional shots of TRT when I go to Thailand because you can get that stuff over the counter. I did not understand why a lot of biological men think that they can just take some additional shots with the amount of testosterone already in their system. It absolutely destroys your, like, I was going to use the F word. Plays a lot with your emotions. So for people who want to take extra TRT, just go through your doctor because you don't need to be on any more than what you are if you want to take advantage of training, by the way.
0: I get so emotional, babe. Sorry.
1: Well, that happens for all of us. Like, I had to go on antidepressants because of, you know, the impact of a different hormone affecting me emotionally. And, yeah, it happens to you guys as well.
0: Well, this has been a very interesting conversation. And just to wrap this up, we are not giving you any medical advice. We're talking about our own experiences. If you are wanting to seek hormone replacement therapy, please speak to your GP or seek a consultation with an endocrinologist and do not buy hormone replacement therapy on the black market because that's not what we're recommending.
1: We are
0: going to go to a track now, which Quinn actually recommended. And so we have a bit of a theme for this year, for tonight. So we're playing all trans DJs. And so this song is Bring Your Love by Honey Dijon, who I'll be seeing in Europe. But it is the Madonna and Sabrina Carpenter mix. So we are going to listen to that right now. You're on the Gender Agenda on Joy.

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5: Hello, my name's Daz, and coming up on the next episode, AI. We use it all the time. I use it at work. But how does it affect some of the other things in our lives, like what we watch, including videos that aren't so suitable for work? Plus, friendship in queer spaces. What does that look like? 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
6: Woo! Welcome back to The Gender Agenda here on Joy 94.9 with your hosts, Rebecca, Jocelyn, Jennifer. And we are joined by Ash, pronouns she, they, who is a medical and cosmetic tattooist based in Ascot Vale. Ash specializes in natural and restorative treatments, and she is here tonight to talk about all of her work and also to talk about how that relates to the trans and gender diverse community. So welcome to The Gender Agenda, Ash.
7: Thanks for having me. I'm so excited to be here.
6: We're excited to have you. So tell us a little bit about yourself and how do you like fit into the LGBTQA plus community?
7: So yeah, I do medical and cosmetic tattoo from my private studio. And other than it being like heavily focused in my work, I'm just surrounded by it. And why wouldn't I love it?
6: Amazing. And so I guess like from your day to day in your work, like how do you spend your day? It's like, what does that look like to you?
7: I work a lot, I'm not going to lie. I do a lot of outreach as well, a lot of connecting with people. It's a challenging and very niche business. And we have a lot of challenges with things like social media where you can't even like write messages. So you use certain words and there has to be like personal outreach and there has to be a lot of direct referrals.
6: So it's not always like in your kind of expertise and what you do. It's not always just people coming in and saying, look, I want to have some perfect eyebrows and things like that. It's a lot different to that, right?
7: Yeah, it can be pretty complex. I mean, anything affirming or anything specific that people need, I do that. And okay. I'm happy to cater to anyone who needs me.
6: Amazing. And so what would be like some examples of what that work would look like?
7: So affirming work can be anything beauty related as well. It can be lip tattoos, it can be brows, liners, whatever you like. Cosmetic and the medical tattoo can be anything from areolas, covering up certain scars and like doing some treatments to help heal surgical scars or any kind of scars that people have as well.
8: Yeah.
6: Wow. So it's like, so if someone had, maybe for example, like if a trans man had like scars from like chest surgery, like top surgery, can you do like tattooing over those sorts of things to try and blend it in? And that's kind of how to make it, because often like scars, like they're shades of like, depending on your skin tone, like if you're a pale toned person, like they're going to be pink and purple. But then if you're a person of color, like the scars can often be quite like dark and this is a way of disguising that in a way to kind of blend it into that person's like natural complexion as opposed to like the darkening of scar tissue.
7: 100%. So, and sometimes the scars can go quite fair as well. They go quite pale.
6: Oh yeah, that's true.
7: And that's usually the easiest. But when the scar has like different sort of textures and you're just trying to reduce, maybe you want it a little bit more flat or you wanted it just a little bit more continuous with the skin that you have already, you can do other sort of procedures where we do needling and

0: that can flatten it out, and then we can camouflage over the top of it.
1: So what are the, like, kind of results like? What are the reactions of your clients like?
0: Oh, beautiful. Yeah. I mean, I have clients that even when they get maybe like a fresh lip tattoo and they're like, this is all I needed to feel a little bit more me, or, you know, they have a cancer cut out on their face, or just an areola, that whatever helps somebody feel more themselves is just important work.
1: Yeah, because I think for like the trans and gender diverse community that do undergo like gender affirming surgeries, there's always scarring involved. Like, yeah. I think you know, particularly for trans men that have top surgery, or even like a lot like lower surgery for both trans men and trans women, like the scarring can be quite brutal.
0: Yeah, and if that's something somebody's feeling that they need to do something about, there should be somebody to help them in a safe space.
2: I've seen some examples online of tattoos that will feature the scars, you know, like nice decorative things around the scar to sort of highlight it, or in other, some others will like completely, like will turn the scar into part of a picture.
0: Yeah, something beautiful.
2: Yeah.
0: Why not?
2: Pharrell, I couldn't help but notice you were checking out your own chest there. no, but like in terms of tattooing, like what's it mean for you to
3: I was just saying what mine look like.
2: What do
1: they look like?
2: Did you deliberately cover the scars, or did you make a feature of them? What was your thinking when you got chest tattoos done?
1: We're having a strip show.
3: Well, mine
1: yours are covered in blue ink.
3: Well, mine are like, I'm very heavily tattooed, so I don't even know if you can see.
1: No. We can barely see yours because, yeah, you're covered in tattoos. Then.
3: Mine have gone down a bit. I was actually quite disappointed because, yeah, I had very thick scarring. And
0: which is hard to tattoo, yeah.
3: I can't fucking see anything. Can you?
1: No. For those listening at home, we've got Pharrell on camera with his shirt off showing us his nipples.
2: Which is not something he thought he was going to be doing at 5 a.m.
3: I can't even feel them, by the way, so feel free to bite them.
1: So,
3: Ash, you're ripped off.
1: Refund, please. What has been some of, I guess, like the most memorable or some of your favorite, like, kind of tattoos that you've done?
0: I guess recently I've had a lot of interest in different types of scars that affect people day to day. You know, they might be covering themselves, or they might feel like they need to cover themselves because people are asking questions, and that's pretty jarring. And it's really nice to be able to help people to be able to cover those up, and they can get along with their day. With the top surgery stuff, there's a sometimes when you remove the areola and you put it back, you have this thing around the areola called a donut scar. Mm. And you can cover that up too, because it can be areola and it almost highlights it. And some people don't love that. And if you don't love that, you can do something about it. And it's not always about completely getting rid of it. It's just about fading it away, so it's like less in your face and something that people like to deal with.
1: So where did, I guess, like, how did you get into this? Like, where did this passion come from? Like, how did you go, yep, I want to tattoo nipples? Like, where did that come from?
0: I've always wanted to do it. I mean, originally it started from people who are post-mastectomy and people who are recovering. And then I started doing so much more. I have such a big range of clients, and I have such a big percentage of the community, that it just made sense. And people are already coming to me because it's a safe private space, and I just do the work that needs to be done.
1: Yeah, it's really good. I think it's like, it's such a, like, I've always like, because I've got multiple scars on my body, and I've always thought, oh God, that's like, I remember I had like, I've got one scar on my arm. It used to be a tattoo, and I like naively go, I'm just going to get it surgically removed. It's not, laser's not working. It was back in the day, laser wasn't working. I'm just going to get it cut out of my skin, which I stupidly did on, and it's on like the top of my arm, and I cut out a tattoo out of my arm. And I'm like, yeah, it's just going to be this really neat line. And it did not happen like that at all. Like, keloided, it went really raised. And I remember I did like laser and like needling and all these sorts of treatments for like years to follow, and it's flat now, but like the coloring is probably a bit disordered, so maybe you can help me out with that. I think you might be able to neaten that up for me a little bit more. But It has been an absolute pleasure to have you on The Gender Agenda. So if people wanted to get in touch with you, how can they get in contact with you if they have questions about scars and tattooing and whatever, all the wonderful things that you're doing, like where can they get in contact with you?
0: So you can find me on the socials and Instagram on Medical Tattoo by Ash or Ash's Beauty Lounge. I'm pretty Googleable. You'll find me there as well.
1: Googleable. Googleable. I like that. Awesome. So people can like just check you out on Instagram. Get in touch with you if they've got any questions.
0: You can fill out a form, message me directly.
1: Yes, and you're not going anywhere. We're going to stick around. We're going to learn a little bit more about you outside of your work. But we are going to be right back. 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
2: Welcome back to The Gender Agenda here on Joy 94.9 with your hosts Rebecca, Jocelyn, Jennifer and Pharrell. We're joined by the lovely Ash, who's been talking to us about all things medical and cosmetic tattooing. And we were just talking during the break then, Ash, you were saying that for some of your like trans and gender diverse clients, that sometimes when they have facial feminization surgery,
3: yep,
2: and they had the kind of like scarring from having their hairline, brought forward, but then also so just things like having like a lip liner or a lip colouring or like eyeliner can just be just as gender affirming for people to feel feminine more authentically themselves without feeling the need they're going to have to go through and get like size double D boobs to make them feel like a woman. I think that's awesome. That's really, really good. And Pharrell, there was something that you were wanting to chime into as well that you were curious about.
4: Yeah, so for those who may not have tattoos or know much about tattoos, obviously talking to the person head to toe.
2: It looks like a lot of
4: a polite one. Some people may not want to get tattooed to cover up their scars, which is what I naturally wanted younger. So perfect timing for Ash to be here. So for those who
2: way too late
4: like
2: for you.
4: For those who at least just want it, in my opinion, and Ash can chime in after, about at least wanting to have that consultation with her, whether it's supportive of the, you know, if they want their scars covered up or if they want it naturally or look to more look natural. I think it's also great for people to have a debrief with her herself, because not only she can support you without having that judgment, she'll be able to point you in the right direction. And that's something that we don't have nowadays. A lot of, and to have that within especially a very, you know, open industry with tattooing, I think it's a great way to feel more yourself without having to not have the options that other people have created because of the social norms. So that's my perspective on that is, and I think it's also great to have someone who's just able to support the community, be a part of the community, and to just give another perspective on things. So I just thought that was very important.
2: Definitely.
3: Yeah, 100%. Anything, and like understanding the surgeries and the things and the hormones and how all the medications and everything interact with what we need to do to get things done in the right amount of time as well. It's super important.
2: So we're going to get to know you on a little bit more of a get to know you, Ash, like personal level, not super personal, but like has Melbourne always been home to you? Like, did
3: no,
2: you grow up here? Where
3: I'm
2: are you from?
3: I'm from Northern New South Wales and Brisbane. And
2: oh, cool.
3: Moved down here because it's just better in Melbourne, let's be honest.
2: It is better in Melbourne.
3: Much better.
5: You sound quite passionate about what you do,
3: Thank you.
5: Outside of your work, what are your other passions?
3: So my previous life was working in coffee. So I'm a coffee technician by trade, fixed coffee machines.
5: Oh, right. I was going to say, it's like not the barista, but the...
3: Was, and then turned into that. And then I'm always in the gym. You'll find me in the gym.
5: Right.
3: Yeah. Ex-powerlifter, ex-competitor.
2: Oh.
3: So.
2: Oh, really?
5: Really?
3: In the gym, pretty much, and then just working. Drinking too much coffee is a problem.
5: Okay, it's quite an eclectic mix of things that you do.
3: You meet a lot of people drinking coffee, right?
5: You do.
3: Yeah, a lot of different people.
6: Yeah, just also, where is your favorite holiday destination?
3: I recently just got back from Chile, so definitely that was pretty, it was pretty good.
6: Cuba?
3: Chile.
2: Close. Cuba?
3: Yeah, 100%. It's beautiful, beautiful place. Very, like, the most progressive part of South America that I went to as well, which is pretty nice to be around.
5: Now, we've had Rebecca's dog Sunday in the studio, so we have to ask, quick question without thinking, cats or dogs?
3: Dogs, all the way.
2: Did you hear that, Sunday? You're in. Did you have, like, dogs or anything, like, growing up or, like, as, like...
3: Always had dogs. I love dogs. They're just so cuddly. They love you no matter what.
2: do you have like a particular breed that you like, or do you like, are you like, I just go for the rescues, or there's like a particular breed you focus on?
3: Yeah, a rescue's good. I don't know. I'm a big dog person. I just love a big squish and a big cuddle.
2: They're so good. They're so good. They're very calming.
3: Or chaotic, which is also okay.
2: Well, which we experienced just before we came. I told you, like, he was calmed down. He's calm.
5: Yeah, yeah. I forgot he was here.
2: Yeah, so did I, actually, for a moment.
6: And, where are we at? So what was the best gig you've been to?
3: Are we talking music gig?
6: Yes. Music,
3: That's hard. I recently went to Lambrini Girls. That was pretty good. That was pretty good. Got some bruises, but...
2: Bruises.
3: It was pretty good.
2: That's a hard one. Is it like a, do you like going to gigs? Is that like a, like, fun?
3: Sometimes, yeah. Yeah. It depends when I can fit them in.
2: Yeah. Nice.
3: 100%.
2: Wow. And this is a little bit, God, get ready to be a pageant queen response. If you could change anything in the world, what would it be?
3: Oh my gosh. Just everyone needs to relax.
2: Well, peace.
3: Everyone needs to relax and calm down.
2: Make people more,
3: love each other. What is happening?
2: So you'd want to give the world like a life supply of Valium. So that's for everybody to just
3: sprinkle it,
2: have a Valium
3: and
2: relax.
3: Put it in the rain or something. Everyone needs to relax. It's okay. I mean, there's so many things we can change. How do you pick?
5: No, it's hard to know. It's hard to know. What is a message that you would like to share with the trans and gender diverse community?
3: Whew.
2: Relax.
3: Any person that does what they need to do to feel more about themselves is the most brave. And if you need anything from me, I can do that in my perspective. But there is always people out there to support you 100%. In my beautiful array of referral network, I've seen some very beautiful people do some amazing things to support each other. And I think we do have a beautiful community. We just have to find it.
2: Well, you have been an absolute delight to have on the show. You've been a lot of fun, and thank you for indulging us in all our kind of curveball questions and silliness. It's been really, really fun to have you on the show. And just once more, if people want to get in touch with you to learn about medical and cosmetic tattooing, where can they go?
3: They can find me at Medical Tattoo by Ash. You can Google me, or you can find me also at Ash's Beauty Lounge on Instagram, and that's super easy.
2: Amazing. Well, thank you for coming onto the show. We are going to go to a quick break, and then we'll be right back on the Gender Agenda.
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2: Welcome back to the Gender Agenda here on Joy 94.9 with your hosts, Rebecca, Jocelyn, Jennifer. I don't know why I'm doing this. I'm Pharrell, and we're joined by the lovely Ash this evening. So we are getting close to the end of our show, but I'm going to be gone for a little while. Like, this is my last show for the next however long.
5: However long. So,
2: well, it's like 4 weeks.
5: Okay. So you do have a set return date.
2: I do. I'll be coming back. So I'm heading to Europe next Wednesday. And so I'm going to be flying over to Amsterdam, going to World Pride, which I'm very excited about. So that's going to be a weekend of partying with people from all the... You know what? I think it's actually... I feel really excited about it because we have seen so much crappy things in the world for LGBTQA plus people, and you know, it's the same old boring conversations around toilets and sport and all these things that we, you know, that we're so tired of talking about and that's being politicized all the time. I'm so excited to just go to a dance floor with lots of queer people and be clack-clacking my fan around and wearing a big pair of sunglasses and just having a good old jolly time on a dance floor. And Paris Hilton's going to be there, who's like basically like my idol, so I'm going to like lose my mind when I see her. So that's going to be really fun.
9: Wow.
5: Yeah. Oh, that sounds cool. So is that the only place you're going to, just Amsterdam or?
2: I'm going to Berlin as well. I don't know much about Berlin, but I've got German heritage, so I really think it'd be cool to go to Berlin. There's nothing like going to a Holocaust museum after you've been partying all weekend and you're like deep diving, feeling like rubbish. So that's going to be interesting to see. I'm actually really interested in the culture, like to learn about like that stuff. I'm going to go to Anne Frank House in Amsterdam, which is fun. The Berlin Wall, I was like doing some research, the Berlin Wall, the remains of the Berlin Wall is actually like a outdoor live like art exhibition. So it's like decorated in all that local art, which is like really like nice. So I'm going to do that. And then I'm going to go to Portugal and Spain. Yeah, I'm going to a place called Malaga in Spain, which it's the southern part of Spain. It's the birthplace of Picasso, so that's where I'm going to go and go. And there's like a Picasso museum there, and there's like this beautiful gorge that you can do a hike over. I'm going to go do that. I'm going to go to wine country in Portugal. I'm actually going to go to a Portuguese tart class. I want to learn how to make a Portuguese tart. They don't call it a Portuguese tart; they call it something else in like Portuguese.
5: Yeah, but they are so yummy.
2: Yeah,
5: like the authentic ones.
2: Yeah. I'm going to learn how to make them. And hopefully the Portuguese man that's going to teach me is going to be gorgeous and I'm going to fall in love with him. I'm never going to come back. But no, my luck, it'll probably be his grandma.
5: Aww.
2: So that's exciting. So I'm very, very excited. But I think because we, this is, what are is this episode 47 or 48?
6: 47.
2: Yeah. This is 47?
6: Yeah.
2: This is 47. So in 3 weeks' time, we're going to be having our like 50th anniversary for this second iteration of the Gender Agenda. So I'm hoping that I'll be able to do a bit of a crossover and jump on air. I think I worked out to be like the 11th of August is going to be the 50th episode for
5: us. Something like that. Let me quickly look up a calendar while you keep talking.
2: Yeah, so I think I'm going to try and jump on for at least part of the show to have a chat to you all and say happy 50th show anniversary to you guys and let you know how well Pride was, let you know if I hung out with Paris Hilton.
6: And if you met a Spice Girl or...
2: If I mean, well, that's the other good news. Sporty Spice got married on the weekend, which is very exciting to me. And she looked gorgeous. And she was wearing a dress designed by her spicy sister, Victoria Beckham. So that it was straight out of her wardrobe. I mean, she's a designer. She could have just made her a new one, but she gave it to her out of her wardrobe. And she wore it. So,
5: very nice.
6: Victoria wasn't at the wedding, though.
2: No, but I thought that was a bit of less
4: Victoria doesn't attend anything.
2: It was a little bit of a cop out. She doesn't even like the World Cup, but she was at the World Cup with Davis, so that's why she couldn't go to the wedding. Don't you think a wedding's a bit more important than the World Cup when England didn't even win?
6: Well,
2: anyway,
6: yeah. Also, like, who times a wedding in around a World Cup anyway?
2: She just looked miserable. She just looked miserable at the World Cup. Why can't she just look miserable at the wedding instead? Anyway, that's enough about Victoria Beckham, and that's enough about me chattering along. We are going to wrap up our show for tonight, and I will see all of you, or speak to all of you beautiful people in a month or so time. But if you want to check us out on social media, you can follow us on Instagram at The Gender Agenda, or you can go to Facebook, The Gender Agenda on Joy 94.9. We are going to be going over to Local Roots with Hannah, and we're going to go to our last song for this evening, which is called Memories by Octo Octa. 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Say goodnight, everyone.
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there. 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And to kick things off for tonight, we have got a very brilliant artist, the UK-born, Australian-based singer-songwriter Odette, sharing her first release since 2024. And I think it's very, very, it's got a title that's very easy to remember. It's just called Ah, in all caps, with a exclamation point at the end, which perfectly just captures the feeling that she's trying to encapsulate. It's quite cathartic, it's quite fun, I think the instrumentals are quite playful. And if you haven't heard of her before, it is my very pleasure to introduce you to her. She has supported artists like Sam Smith and has sold her own headline tours across Australia, UK and Europe. This is Odette with Ah here on Local Roots.

Ben Sylvester with It Boy. That one is, he says that he like embodies his ultra ego that is just referred to as the letter K, which is this charismatic pop star that uses confidence and desire and attention to mask a deeper loneliness. What a concept and what a banger. You are on Local Roots with me, Hannah Torregosa, highlighting all the best local Aussie music. And now for something a little bit more low-key, we've got a track from April Elwin, and it's called Deep End. It's about having a short interaction with someone at a party and then just being overcome with a sudden crush, and it just went, like, all those thoughts just become overwhelming when the reality is that it's just a interaction. It literally just means nothing. This one has got a lot of introspective lyrics and a little bit more of a come down from the loud bangers of Kevin Sylvester. Deep End by April Elwin here on Local Roots.

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Hebe, and that is the titular track from her newly released EP called Mood Ring. You're on Local Roots, Joy 94.9's All Aussie Music Show with Hannah Torregossa. And from Holly Hebe to another Holly, I've got a song by Holly Frosby that's also a new release. It's her newest single called Tell Me I'm Done. It's from her album called Normal Magic. Speaking of which, she just announced that she's going on her Normal Magic tour. So she's going to be in Brisbane and Victoria and New South Wales. And she's referred to Tell Me I'm Done as the sonic heart of this album. It encapsulates all these sort of conflicting feelings, like being creatively obsessed but also really exhausted from that excitement and wanting to take care of people but also really wanting someone to take care of herself. This is Holly Frosby with Tell Me I'm Done here on Local Roots.

0: That was Perth-based pop artist Georgia Raff with Burn. That's the lead single from her forthcoming concept EP, E2L. And it's inspired by, I really, really love this concept. It's inspired by the fantasy fiction and those powerful, fierce female protagonists that she grew up reading about. And in this, in the cover that she has for this track, she's wearing this like chain metal headdress on her hair, and it's got all this sort of like blue moody lighting, and she's looking off into the distance, and she looks like she's maybe like running or in some sort of motion, which is really, really cool. So she's pairing her signature alternative pop with this world building that she grew up with and is now emulating and being inspired by for her own artistic world building in this way that's really personal but also feels quite grand and mythic, which is really, really fun. I'm gonna go to some wonderful little messages, but we'll be back soon. Don't go anywhere here on Local Roots.
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haven't played Blusher in a while. That was Running to You by Blusher, and before that was a new one by Kwazi called Troublemaker. And now for another... Oh, by the way, you're listening to Local Roots, to Joy 94.9's All Aussie Music Show. My name's Hannah, your host. And now I have got a new one by Rageflower called Sliding Doors. It's about contemplating on the type of person that you could have been if you had made other decisions. In this press release, she talks about how she could have went down a really stable and conventional life, but she ignored that maybe path most taken to pursue music. And if she hadn't gone down that route, and if she just went on that stable job path, she knows she would have felt that huge yearning and restlessness for the type of life that she's living now. And in this song, she like reflects about how there's really no difference between the person that she could have been if she'd taken that other path and the person she is now, and just talking about all those multitudes that are contained within people. And it's a pretty amazing concept, and that there are so many people working out there with regular desk jobs that have an inner like twin rock star contained within them. This is Sliding Doors by Rageflower here on Local Roots.

0: Shut Up. It's from the highly anticipated EP called Maybe. I'm going to go to a couple of messages, but don't go anywhere. Local Roots will be back very, very soon.
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Filipina Australian songstress Helena Zara with her newest single, I Almost Fell For It, was that last track. You are on Local Roots with me, Hannah. She's got a bit of a like Sabrina Carpenter and Olivia Rodrigo sound, very much a pop girly, very much has that like wit and humor. So the Sound of Now has this a culminating list of their favorite album names. And if I had to put one on there, I think I'd put one from this next artist, Asha Jeffries. Her upcoming album is called Desire is an Angel, which is just such a pretty album name. Asha Jeffries is her name. Cool Guy is this track here on Local Roots.

Die. Absolutely stunning track about unrequited love and yearning. You are on Local Roots Joy 94.9's All Aussie Music Show. My name is Hannah Torregosa, and we are right about at the end of the night. Gonna announce one more track and then I am off. And with these at the end of the night, play a throwback song, as always, if you haven't been here. I've been playing a lot of Eurovision artists for these last songs, and I'm going to play another one who I've also played already, but, like, no one's stopping me from playing her songs again. Kate Miller-Heidke, absolute Aussie legend. Her song that she used for Eurovision called Zero Gravity. First of all, incredible song, incredible vocalist. But also, if you haven't seen the videos of that performance, it's so Eurovision. I'm not currently a fan of Eurovision. I don't watch them. I just watched them a while ago, like when I was in school. But this song, this performance was so cool. So she's propped up on this stick that I guess that just rotates around and she just swings on. This is a horrible explanation, but I think you just gotta like go to YouTube and search for it because it's really cool. And all her backup dancers are also swaying around harnessed to these long sticks. It's core memory. Kate Miller-Heidke, Zero Gravity. Thanks for listening to Local Roots. Good night.

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2: 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This is John Cock, and I am joined in the hosting chair today by Jonas. Welcome to the show, Jonas.
9: Hey, can't believe summer is over.
2: I know, and like, we are just seconds away from Easter and another long weekend and all of the filth that that's going to involve. But of course, this is Hide and Seek. We are broadcasting from the lands of the Yalukit Wheelam clan of the Boonwurrung peoples of the Greater Kulin Nation. We pay our respects to elders past, present, and emerging. And we would like to acknowledge any of the brother boys and sister girls that are listening to our show. A big thanks to Big Buy Questions for another great episode. And Jonas, what do you like to do when you're on your own and you're feeling a bit randy?
9: I would go to my computer, probably get my lube or, you know, something under the sheets.
2: Okay, so we are, of course, tonight talking about what happens when you're jacking off. We are getting even further into it because a lot of us find regular porn a little bit ho-hum. Mm-hmm. Sometimes it's a little bit banal, it's a little bit boring. We like something a little bit more exciting. So we have got a fantastic guest with us tonight. We have got Cake Mix. Cake Mix, welcome to the show.
10: Woo-hoo. Hello there. Thank you very much for having me.
2: Look, Cake, we have been talking a bit lately about different types of content creation. We have had erotic authors on the show. We've had porn producers. We've had cameramen, all sorts of things. But you do something a little bit different. You make porn mixes. So, look, what, for our listeners that are hearing about this for the first time, what are porn mixes and jack-off instruction videos?
10: Porn mixes are basically taking porn and music and putting them together into something that elevates both. At least that's what I aim for.
2: When someone goes to look at one of your videos, what are they in for?
10: Hopefully they're in for an incredible time. They're in for some really good music, some fantastic editing, and to really be taken on a bit of a journey through that experience.
9: Interesting.
10: I try to be.
9: Yeah. Because when they told me about this episode, I really don't have any idea of like what a Cake Mix is. So sometimes when I go to a porn set, I would just like hit the playlist and that's it. Okay. And then endless next. So like, yeah, what does this is what's the difference of this with the playlist in a porn site?
10: So it's very much a lot faster, to say the least. So the videos are between about 15 and 30 to 40 minutes long sometimes. And if you think of, say, a dance beat, a music dance beat, they're about 120 beats per minute. I'll often edit at that speed. So think about that playlist, but cut up so that you're seeing flashes of clips 120 times a minute.
9: So you try to capture it like the attention span.
10: Very much so. Yeah. Okay. You don't need to have an attention span to enjoy one of my videos.
9: Oh, okay.
10: That's a good tip, actually. Okay.
2: How did you go from watching porn to remixing it?
10: Oh, so that was, do you guys remember Tumblr?
2: Yes.
9: Yeah.
10: Remember when Tumblr removed all of their porn?
2: I still have PTSD from
10: that. It was a sad day. Yeah. So I ran a couple of porn blogs back in the day on Tumblr. There were two of them. One that was just general porn and things that I found hot. The other one was all about ass. Loved them both. when Tumblr was shutting down their porn stuff, I downloaded all of that content because I really loved those collections, even though they were just stuff that I found, the videos, the GIFs, the images, there were things that I'd curated and I loved them. Mm-hmm. And for years, I was looking at these folders on my computer that were just my Tumblr blogs and thinking, I really got to do something with you. I don't I don't really have a way to enjoy you. And I was watching a porn compilation video, I think 2020 or so. It was set to music. And you know how when you're driving and the beat of the music and the windscreen wipers are kind of almost aligned. Yeah. And then occasionally for about 8 beats, they line up perfectly and it's like your car is dancing. Mm. So I was watching this compilation video and the editing was not to the music, but it was close enough that occasionally it was. And every time the beats and the cuts met, I loved it. I was inspired. It made everything feel so much better. And I just had this idea that that's what I could do with these folders of images and videos. Because so many of the clips and the GIFs are, you know, 1 second, 3 second, 6 seconds long. Mm. You couldn't really watch them, but putting them into something bigger and grander, that's where that idea came from.
9: Okay, so like with a million videos out there, mm-hmm. like how would you say that it's remixable, or like what are you looking for in those videos?
10: Because the cuts can be so quick, it's got to be something that will immediately hit a lot of the time. So for me, a lot of those things will be facial expressions. I find particular facial expressions really, really hot. And having a flash of a great smile or a tongue out or something like that can really, as that's flashing past my brain in these ADHD-fueled porn adventures, that can just be can really just be enough to sort of make me lose my breath a little bit. Uh-huh. Something without music is great. Something where it's quite, where the rhythm is good and steady and I can hold on that. It's hard to say. It can be so many things. If you find it hot, it's probably going to get into a mix.
9: So probably you would say, like, when people watch these videos, it's a bit of your personality also.
10: Very much so, yeah. Okay. I pour a lot of myself into these things.
9: Okay.
10: And okay. Over these things.
2: And that's our first pun bell of the day, people.
10: I win. What do I win?
2: I'm sure we'll give you something a little bit later. But is this more like DJing, editing, or are you actually storytelling?
10: I'd say those three things are all so related with what I do. When I think about DJing and making music in that way, the whole thing is about building tension and then releasing that tension. Mm. It's taking the audience, whether it's a listener, a dancer, whatever, onto a journey and building to some kind of crescendo, letting that relax, and then just doing that over and over again. I try to do that in the music. I try to make sure the editing matches that and that the clips are also building up toward a crescendo, building tension, releasing tension. You can maybe play that pun bell again.
2: Okay. And fair.
10: Thank you.
2: You're welcome. And as you said, releasing tension is part of the problem. Do you find that in the editing process that you're just jacking along as you're editing, or what?
10: For the first third of almost every video, yes, it is nonstop. I cannot contain myself. I'm so excited. I'm so into it. The music is great. The images are great. The second third, it's work. I'm trying to get it done and I'm enjoying it, but it's lost its erotic appeal. The last third, I absolutely bloody hate it and I never want to look at it or listen to it again. Then I release it. I enjoy it in a sort of community style situation, which we might talk about. And that brings back a bit of the love, but I can't enjoy it as an erotic piece of video for another couple of months.
2: So okay.
10: There's a backlog.
2: Right.
9: So when did you realize that this was something other people wanted? Like did someone like approach you, or like did someone talk to you about it?
10: No, not at all. When I made that first one for my folders full of Tumblr goodies, I just really enjoyed that. I thought it was great. I loved watching it. I loved getting off to it. Started making a second one and just kind of had the thought that maybe other people might enjoy it. So I started looking into how I could distribute and ended up on Patreon back then. And slowly but surely, a little bit of an audience sort of came about, and people have been really, really involved and really invested. It's been great.
2: And so do you think that there's real movement towards not just being passive and just watching porn, but actually going through to guided consumption and experiences and that kind of thing?
10: There definitely seems to be a move toward it. I know with myself and the way I'm approaching porn, that's quite changed. And with the people who enjoy it and follow the channel on Discord, there seems to be a real appreciation for, have you heard of JOI?
2: Yes.
10: Yeah, it's a jerk off instructions for those who aren't sure. And that's having videos where there's actually instructions on what to do throughout. Go faster, stop now, keep going, slow down, speed up, one finger, two fingers, etc.
2: Play with your nipples. Exactly. Just tease the head.
9: good.
10: Mm-hmm.
2: So I may have watched
10: maybe
2: a
10: not
2: few
10: in
2: of
10: that
2: these.
10: Voice. Just Keith, the head. Please look left.
2: At the corner, turn.
10: After the next set of lights, please use two fingers.
9: So, porn is not just something that you design as an experience, but that you experience around it and not just watch it. So, you do try to like experience it first.
10: Very much so. As I'm making the videos, I can't help but experience what it is that I'm making, and the entire thing is driven by the music. So if the vibe of a mix that I've made is slower or sensual, that's the kind of clips that I'll be using. That's the kind of energy that I'll really be working with. If the music and the mix that I make is really high tempo and exciting and really big beats, then it's going to follow that kind of angle. Really, the music is driving everything.
9: Yeah, that's interesting. Now we know a little bit more about what porn remixes really are. Next up, we'll find out about creating porn as an interactive experience. 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
14: Well, technically, it was on a yacht that was docked.
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14: It wasn't on my yacht. 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
2: That's right. You are with the sex pits here on Hide and Seek on Joy 94.9. Now that we've gotten a sense of what porn mixes really are, we're going to talk about what goes into making them different from regular porn. We have got our fantastic guest Cake Mix here in studio with us tonight. And what do you have to consider as the VJ? That's what we're going to be exploring in this segment. So, look, I've seen a lot of different video jockeys doing a bunch of different things in the fetish community. I've seen people curating images on screen during events. I've had people making particular videos for dance parties, that kind of thing. But what you do is very different because you're creating an experience that people are going to enjoy in their own spaces. So, musical video, first off, which inspires you first?
10: Music, 100% the music. It guides the entire creative process and, for me, the entire final product.
2: So what, you'll just be driving along listening to music and it's just all of a sudden, bring?
10: Yeah.
2: I want to beat off to this piece.
10: Absolutely, actually, yes. The last video that I put out, I kind of had an idea in my head of what I wanted it to be. I hadn't found the right music for it, and I was driving to my regular jobby job and listening to a track along the way. It was called Pray, the song. And when it was about a third of the way through and the beat dropped, and I already had the idea of what I wanted the video to look like. And as that beat dropped and it all clicked into together in my place, I broke out into goosebumps. And it's all about the music and how it hits, for me at least.
9: And your videos sometimes include also some instructions. What kind of experience are you trying to like create or like give your audience?
10: So I've got a couple of the JOI that I mentioned before, the jerk off instruction videos, and they've been a bit experimental for me. There's only been two that I've done, and they've been really trying to direct someone through the experience. I'm already feeling as though I'm doing that visually and audibly with the music and the clips, but actually putting in, this is what I want you to do with your hands. This is the sort of timing I want you to have right now. I get a bit of a kick out of it from a dom control kind of angle, where I quite like feeling as though, hey, there's these people that I don't know that are enjoying this, as you say, in their private spaces. and they're doing it for me. They're following my instructions. I am into that.
2: Have you ever heard of cock hero videos?
10: Sure have.
2: Okay. Because so for our listeners at home, a cock hero video, think Guitar Hero, think Garage Band, any of those things where essentially what you're doing is you're playing the instrument to the instructions on the screen. A cock hero video does the same thing. It actually tells you when to stroke. Is this the kind of thing that you're building towards with these kinds of JOI videos, or are you keeping it a bit more freestyle?
10: A little bit more freestyle, probably because when I look at what Cock Hero does, it's an incredible amount of editing. And I'm not really down for that amount of investment. But the animation that Cock Hero does for those videos is phenomenal.
2: Yeah. Some of them, they have got such great beat matching, but mm-hmm. others... Yeah. Anyway,
10: so the few that I've watched, I felt the same. And because I'm so driven by the music, if it's not on the beat, I'm not that.
2: Yeah, you're wanting it to be perfect.
10: 100%.
2: Yep.
9: So when you say, when you're like going with the beat, so like there's the important there is the timing.
10: Mm-hmm.
9: Yeah. So like, are you choreographing people's arousal or their feelings?
10: Oh, it's a good question. I would say it's less choreographing. There we go. And more kind of guiding. I don't know if that is an actual distinction or not, but in my heart, it feels different. Mm. I'm taking someone on a journey or on an experience more so than I am saying, go at this speed, match this beat, do this now.
2: Yeah.
10: The couple of videos where they've actually had instructions have been a bit more directive, but in general, it's more of a vibe and an emotional connection that I'm building.
2: Yeah. I think when you look at it, there is a big difference between the two because choreographing, you're kind of thinking dance moms, you're thinking no more wire hangers, but with guiding, it's like guided meditation.
10: It's a bit less relaxing.
2: Yeah, it's like turn left here is just a guide. One-way street is just a guide. It's fine.
10: Maybe if you ever catch Honey Boo Boo in one of my videos, I'm doing it wrong. Please keep the dance moms away from Cake Mix, please.
2: I don't know. I think like we could get the bit from She-Hulk with Megan Thee Stallion twerking, teaching She-Hulk how to twerk. Like, come on.
10: That is a niche audience, friend.
2: Okay. So do people actually follow along to the instructions in the video that you've seen, or is it more suggestive and...
10: They definitely seem to follow along. We do have little watch events where I screen a video and people will get together and we all watch it and enjoy it together. In that case, it's all online. And so there's obviously cameras can be on, cameras can be off. More often than not, if the cameras are on, the instructions are being followed. I feel very proud when that happens. Very proud.
2: And my praise kink just got a little bit of a hit.
10: Mm-hmm. There's a whole lot of good boys in that room.
2: Yeah, because as you know, I have been along to one of the events and I was following the instructions.
10: You were a very good boy.
2: Yeah.
10: You're welcome.
2: Trying to host here. And you're back in the room.
10: And not under the table.
2: Sorry.
9: We're back in the room. Like, so
2: I have a raging erection.
10: Do I have to say good boy again?
2: I might come in my pants if you do.
9: So what's the role of things like music? For example, is there like a specific type of music in shaping the experience?
10: More often than not, it's dance music or something in that kind of genre. I've played a little bit with different speeds, slower ones, faster ones. I find the slower ones... for me hit a little bit better. I really like the way that they feel. They feel a bit, sort of a bit grimier, a bit dirtier, a bit closer to, I don't know, away from cognitive thought and more into something that's instinctive, if that makes sense.
2: Mm-hmm. So more into the soft trance as opposed to the happy hardcore.
10: Yeah, definitely away from happy hardcore. That's a little much.
2: Yeah.
10: I don't need you to be carrying chopper chops while watching a video.
2: I know what I'm doing for the next...
10: Stop.
9: Yeah, so does this change how people relate to the porn? Like less scrolling, more immersion on the experience?
10: I definitely hope so. I want to make sure that when you say less scrolling, I don't want people to be always... When I watch porn, I'm often watching something, but also in the... given side eye to the next thing, if that makes sense. I'm thinking about what my next video is going to be. I'm looking at the thumbnails that are under the main viewing window. If I'm doing my job well, you're not looking anywhere else but at the content.
9: So you're like trying to put like a hook there that people could like latch on.
10: Yeah. Yeah. Mm. And the music, I hope, is what that hook is.
2: Because one of the things that I've seen with your videos is that there's an element of interactive ritual to it. Mm. And it's kind of like if you've ever seen one of those fitness or spin class videos where it's telling you, okay, everyone, up into your seats. That's right. Paddle, like those kinds of things. It's kind of got that same element of it's drawing the group in. Mm. So do you find that there's that kind of element to what you're thinking is you're wanting to get the group to kind of go smooth brain and adopt the herd mentality and just kind of stampede all at once?
10: I mean, that is the idea. If everyone's following the instructions, yeah, they're all going all at once. That's enough said on that. But the interactive and the community side of it is relatively new for me. When I started out, it was on Patreon, and that had really no community going at all. People would come in, watch their video by themselves and leave. There wasn't much commentary or anything. And since I moved to Discord, the community for me, it's probably taken over as one of the more important parts of the actual whole project. And doing those things together, I like that you brought up spin classes. It's very much like that. It's a whole lot of people in a room together, all working on an individual goal. Mm-hmm. I think that's quite a good comparison. And while I may be up there directing the group with the videos and the instructions and whatnot, I'm probably not quite as upbeat as encouraging as a fitness instructor. My voice is a little more gravelly, I hope. But yeah, it's definitely interactive ritual. I quite like that phrasing.
2: At what point did this move from being something that people watched alone to something that people shared? What motivated that change?
10: That was absolutely the change of platform, moving from Patreon to Discord. Discord just seems to be so much more angled around community and interaction. Mm-hmm. And the people that came across, I was so lucky to have a whole lot of people that followed me from Patreon to Discord. And they really took the community aspect to heart and have thrived in there. I didn't have to do much to build it. Very thankfully, it was just being lucky enough to have a group of amazing people come in and be ready to engage.
2: Yeah. Look, after the break, we're going to be talking about the community and online jerk-off parties. You can join the conversation too. Just hit us up at hideandseek@joy.org.au or hit us up on the socials, Hide and Seek on Joy.
14: And what about those special bottles that you can now buy?
2: Oh, yeah, sniffer bottles.
14: Yeah, the sniffer bottles.
2: Okay, a lot of those that I've seen, it's actually more like a plastic cap that's been 3D printed that you can screw onto your existing popper bottle.
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2: And that way you put it up to your nose and
14: 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No spill.
2: Ah, that's the best.
9: Yeah. The age we live in.
2: I know. It's amazing what you can do with a pervert and 3D printer these days.
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1: On Joy.
2: And you're back with the Sexperts here at I Hide and Seek. I'm Jonas, your transient mayor, and we are together with John. So, is it true, right?
3: Oh, look, I just like to bring a cock into everything.
2: Yeah, and we are joined by Cake Mix here, and we are talking about like some instructional jerk off videos.
3: Yeah.
2: And we're now going to like more of a sexy sweep on like online viewing parties where viewers are welcome to flip their cameras on and follow along to the beat of the videos.
3: Nice. The puns just do not stop here on Hide and Seek. Cake, you were telling us about these parties that you have on your Discord server. Now, for those who aren't familiar with Discord, Discord is another social media platform where each different group has its own server. They can have different channels within that server to discuss different things. They can have video and audio channels, and you have particular ones that are specifically for screening the videos. So it's kind of like a Zoom room or a Teams channel where people can actually flip their cameras on and follow along, as Jonas said, to the beat.
4: It's like Skype without pants.
3: I love it. I like, that's probably the most accurate expression for video conferencing that I've ever actually heard. So tell us about the online events. What actually happens?
4: Well, I run them every now and again. Every time a new video comes out, I do the premiere as a stream like that. And occasionally I'll do other things throughout just to get groups of people together. Mm-hmm. But what actually happens? I'm not sure how much detail I can go into.
3: Look, as long as you don't say any of the forbidden words, I think we're good.
4: Okay. Well, I'll play a video where some things happen, mm-hmm. and people will join the room and turn their cameras on and then do their own things.
3: Oh, okay. So it's a very hands-on process.
4: Very hands-on, yes. Hands-in process.
2: So tell me about like the vibe before like John gets off like with his breath and everything.
4: Well, the vibe, if I'm doing a good job, is erotic. It's meant to be sexy. It's meant to be a communal experience. I was talking a little earlier about how the community on Discord has become such a feature. And so a lot of the times it's a bunch of friends that are getting together to share it. I've known some of these people for a while now, and it's wonderful to catch up with them in that way.
3: I will admit that your Discord server is one of the few ones that I have unmuted, so I actually get notifications from it, because the people talking in some of the different channels, it's actually just fun to hear the community engagement. So I think some Discord servers, it tends to be, it's a porn channel and they're talking about recipes or so on, so it's getting off topic. But have you ever had a situation where it's just gotten completely out of control, it's gotten very chaotic or so on, or does it just stay super social on its own?
4: It's pretty self-governing for the most part. I would say the conversations usually remain really positive, sexual for the most part. There's been occasions where, I mean, it's the people that are on my Discord, I'm so lucky. It's a bunch of intelligent people that have strong viewpoints and are quite communicative and respectful of one another. So occasionally the conversation, yes.
3: Intelligent people on the internet.
4: I know. Quite the misnomer, isn't it?
3: I'm confused. Like, what is this? It's Cake Mix, not Unicorn Mix.
4: I mean, both things can be true.
3: Okay.
4: But it has been wonderful. And the occasions where the conversation has steered into something a little more political, for example, or a bit more sensational that may have, I don't know, possibly offend people that are on there, more often than not, it winds itself up pretty quickly, or another member will say, hey, you know, that's not cool, and you know, they'll take it from there. I've only once had to step in and flag something that was being talked about to change the topic of conversation, and that was only because the person that was sharing some things that were probably should have been kept private about somebody else.
3: Yeah,
4: so it was more a jumping in and say, hey, you're name dropping this person. I don't think that that's appropriate. And it was quickly changed and taken away.
2: In your opinion, why do people want to do this together instead of just being solo and just being on themselves?
4: I think it changes a bit of the experience. I mean, human connection, I believe, is a universal need for all of us. And while porn, for me at least, porn has always been something that's pretty solitary, the journey for me and making it into something that I'm sharing for myself has really introduced a social aspect for that. That kind of connection has been really transformative for me, and I hope it is for my members as well.
3: Mm. I think one of the things that I've noticed is that for some people going to these types of online events, it's actually almost competitive. Do you find that you get much of that in the group that you curate?
4: Indeed, yes. In fact, I host a competition that's called the Cake Boss Challenge, where it is strictly competitive. Mm-hmm. And the idea is to watch as many videos in a row as you can. And the first person who, let's say, finishes on command is the winner.
3: Come again?
2: Oh.
4: The first person who oh, I see what you did there. Go away.
3: Hooray! Oh, wait, Andy's leaving. Yeah, okay, thank you. And that's it for Hide and Seek for yet another day.
4: He's not going, he's coming back.
3: Oh! Okay, like it's not often that we actually have a guest who has racked up more of a tally than either of the hosts.
2: Yes. So, no,
3: very well done, like hats
4: thank
3: off.
4: Thank you.
3: So, welcome to Pun and Seek.
4: Pun and Cake, I think we're naming this show now.
2: Oh!
3: How does people having their camera on or off change the dynamic in the event?
4: I mean, people are going to get things from, as in individually, they're going to take different things from it. I personally don't have my cameras on, but boy, do I love when other people do. I think it can tickle the voyeur in me, and it will tickle the exhibitionist in someone else. It changes the experience in that we're each contributing or getting different things from it, but we're all going in there with eroticism in mind.
3: Yeah.
4: If that makes sense.
3: I'll admit, the first time that I did one of them and actually had my camera on, I was very nervous.
4: I remember.
3: 'Cause obviously, being a bigger boy, plus size guys, we often go to these kinds of things and cop a bit of negative. So I think for me, it was interesting being in a space where all of a sudden, and like this was you who actually like have started putting encouragement directed at me into the chat. And I'm there going, okay, I'm actually getting some interaction. This is actually really positive. And so I kept it on for the whole session where I think I noticed some of the others would have their camera on for a bit, turn it off for a bit. And so for me, it was actually really

0: and filthy and sexy, and we're all here for the same kind of thing. And I love how much support there's been in those rooms.
1: Yeah, it is really wonderful to see so many people coming together.
0: Yeah. Indeed. Indeed.
2: He was ready for that.
0: Yeah.
2: Yeah, so like there's a lot of like interaction happening during those like sessions. So is it like, is it more like parallel participation also from each other?
0: What do you mean by parallel participation?
1: So more like, is it people all getting lost in their own experience, or are they kind of egging each other on? And
0: okay,
1: yeah,
0: I'd say it's a bit of both, and it depends on the members. There's a lot of egging each other on, a lot of encouragement, a lot of I guess a race toward the finish line, you might say. But I think a lot of people, there is definitely a selection of people who come in and broadcast and engage, and a selection of people who come in and watch and don't say anything. And it's really different strokes, wink wink, for different folks. You're going to come in, and as long as you're getting what you need and not being disrespectful, you are so welcome there.
2: Mm.
1: Do you think that there's any element of the post-COVID familiarity with video conferencing that's made people a bit more enthusiastic or at least accepting of digital sex events?
0: For me, yes. I'd never really done one or joined one other than the occasional chatterbait rabbit hole until COVID. And this started as a COVID project when I had a bunch of time on my hands. I think we became so much more used to creating digital connections that I can definitely draw a line between what we learned in COVID about connecting with each other through screens to what I'm hosting now.
1: At Nokia, we call this connecting people.
0: Am I sponsored by Nokia now? Is that what's happening? I didn't sign anything.
2: Do they still exist?
1: Look, I just remember some of the corporate slogans from like the 90s and noughties, where if you said them in a deep enough voice, they would just sound so dirty.
2: Taste the rainbow.
0: Stop. I think that's my new slogan. Taste the rainbow. Good boys taste the rainbow.
2: So balancing respect versus exhibitionism can be tricky. How do you make a safe space for everyone to get their freak on or without others feeling pressured?
0: I do make it really clear that cameras on is optional, that microphones on are optional. I impart encouraging words as often as I can, particularly when someone starts to flag a bit of embarrassment or anything like that. If they start talking down about themselves, I know that's my cue to jump in and make sure they're feeling as hot as they can in that scenario, because that's what I'm there for. I'm there to make sure people are having a good time. I mean, you talk about choreographing pleasure and whatnot a little bit earlier. Part of my role in doing that is making sure that every guest or member that I have that comes in is feeling at their best when they're in that room.
1: Mm. Now, let's talk a little bit about consent and a bit more about safety. So moderation is one of the harder topics for people running online spaces, and boundaries are always moving. There's so many different things that go into that. What sort of rules do you have in place for your server? And have you ever had to actually have a chat with someone and go, that went just a touch too far?
0: I'm lucky in that I haven't really had to do much. I've had a couple of occasions where someone may have used, I think slur is probably too strong a term, but maybe referred
1: dated
0: to somebody.
1: Language.
0: Sorry?
1: Dated language.
0: I like that. Yes. Where someone had come in and used dated. I like that a lot. Used dated language. And I've needed to just send them a direct message to say, hey, I don't know if that was received very well. Maybe this could be a way of phrasing it. I've never had anyone swoop in with anything even approaching hate speech that I've had to go and stamp out. I've been so lucky.
1: Yeah. And do you think that maybe if you're creating a space and you get out ahead of it and you make really clear what the space is about, that avoids that kind of thing coming up?
0: Absolutely. I mean, the key to meeting expectations is setting them to begin with. So if you set that expectation as this is what we'll tolerate, this is what we won't, and make sure that all interactions in that space are positive, it's just going to grow and feed on itself.
2: Do you think this is replacing something we've lost or creating something entirely new?
0: In terms of community and the way people relate to each other in sexual spaces, I don't know that it's replacing something we've lost, but maybe bringing back something that has been de-emphasized. I think about the way I meet people and I relate to people, and I mean, we're all using the apps, and there's something so removed in doing that. And when I come into, you can ring the bell for that, yeah? When I come into one of those

0: rooms where there's video streaming and men chatting, it almost feels like conversations and connections I used to make in sex spaces 20 years ago. There's
1: the
0: something
1: old porn cinemas.
0: Yes.
2: Yeah.
0: Yeah. There's something really I find beautiful about it.
1: Mm. Bringing back the porn cinema. I love it.
0: I guess it literally is a porn cinema. I'm streaming the film, you know?
1: Yeah.
0: Film might be a bit strong. I might have a few too many tickets on myself. It's porn. Settle down, cake.
3: 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Look forward. Hard look forward.
0: We like that.
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1: That's right. You're back with the Sexperts on Hide and Seek on Joy 94.9. John and Jonas here with the amazing cake, and it has been very sweet indeed. So far tonight, we have been talking about what goes into creating a porn mix video, jerk-off instructional videos, and the community, the jerk-off parties, and all of the steps in between. But now, of course, it is time for us to talk about the ethics, the creativity, and some of the things to look at in the future. Where is interactive porn going? And so before we get too far into it, I want to talk about one of the things that I've noticed with your videos, Cake. So this is something I've not seen with any of the other porn mixes that I've looked at. Yours, every single clip down the bottom, it actually has the studio or creator and the models that are in it. So that was really new to me. Yours, porn mixes have been around for quite a while, but each clip in yours is visibly credited. Why is that?
0: Like you, I've watched a heck of a lot of porn compilations. And how many have you seen where you've wanted to go and find that full scene?
1: Mm-hmm.
0: That's exactly what drove that. As a consumer of porn and a watcher and lover of porn compilations, that madness of knowing nothing about that scene other than, oh, he was brown skinned with curly hair and they were at a fire station. It's not going to get you anywhere. It's not going to get you anywhere.
1: Now, I'm going to mention a particular clip here just to make it accessible for all of our listeners at home. Look, if you're listening at home, dare you remember the clip that did the rounds of X and Blue Sky? College guy gets facial.
0: Which one?
1: Okay, so there was a great clip, this slightly scruffy looking guy who was jerking someone off and all of a sudden, massive cum shot right to his face.
0: Oh, I know exactly who that is.
1: Yeah, exactly. Griffin Barrows.
0: Indeed.
1: And so it was months before, and actually I think it was one of your videos.
0: Oh, really? Well, you're welcome.
1: Where it's just like, finally, I know who I'm looking for. It's like, oh, okay, it's their OnlyFans handle. I can find it. Yay, great. Mm-hmm. And so that was a really new experience for me. So thank you for helping me to curate my personal porn playlist.
0: I think it's really important. I mean, this great work is being used to create a different kind of work, and being able to track that back, find the scene, find the actors, support their careers. I think that's really important.
3: So this kind of like new way of like creating like videos, is this like a transformative art curation or something else for you?
0: For me, I think it probably leans more toward transformative art than curation, because there's so much that goes into taking the clips and the things that are and then using them with the music to turn it into something very new. I've definitely seen porn compilations where it's, you know, several minutes of a scene, one after the other, that feels a bit more like a playlist, like you mentioned a bit earlier. And that feels more like curation. Here's a playlist of things that I like, but I'm really trying hard to create something that feels unique from its source material. I wasn't even aware. What did I say?
1: Trying hard.
0: Oh, gotcha. Of course, I should watch my language with words like that. Trying hard. I'm coming at it from a different angle, shall we say. Yes, I love this. Is very validating. It's really tripping my dopamine senses. I just want more.
1: Oh, look, I will be happy to give it to you as much as you like.
0: Atta girl.
1: So, and again, my praise kink has left me with a throbbing erection.
3: So where do you think this kind of like content is heading?
0: Stop. Stop. Well, hopefully it's only me so I can keep a corner on the market. That's what I'd like.
3: Good answer.
0: That's what I want. But for something that, with what I'm aiming for, is something that will trip on multiple senses at once, I think. I don't know, the combination of the music and the images and the pacing and the instructions, for me, it elevates the whole thing, and I would love to see more of that, whether I make it or other people make that. We've already talked about how much I hate watching my own work, so it'd be really nice to be able to feel what you guys get to feel.
1: Well, look, I would be happy to show you what I'm feeling right now. To all of the people listening at home, I am very, very, very sorry that you are having to listen to...
0: Just pop into the video room audience and pop on your cameras. We're going to have a great time.
1: Yeah.
3: There you go.
1: Oh, look, so do you think that interactive porn is becoming more mainstream? As you said, we've seen a rise in jerk-off instructional videos. We've seen the rise of cock heroes and beat meters and things like that, poppers training videos. Is interactive porn here to stay?
0: Seems to be on the rise, and I definitely hope so. There are some really beautiful works out there by people. I wouldn't go as far as to say that it's becoming mainstream, but porn that's really interactive, where the viewer plays a more active role in what's going on other than just passively sitting back and letting it wash over them, it's a really different experience, and for me, it's a better one. I love it. I hope it's here to stay.
3: Yeah, and then also, like, with the introduction of, like, new technologies, like, for example, VR or, like, synced experiences, what do you think was going to be, like, the future of this?
0: I mean, VR porn is wild. I don't know if you guys have ever tried it, but I'm lucky enough to have tried a VR headset for a while, and the ones where you can actually look around within the scene, incredible. I mean, I was laying back, and I swear that I felt the sweat from Tony Genius's forehead hit me in the chest. It was remarkable. We had a great time, Tony and I.
1: Actually, it's funny you should say that. There's a video that used to exist. I believe it got deleted when Pornhub did the purge. But an old friend of the show, Dick Savvy, the naked barber up in Sydney, did actually do a video of the point of view from someone in his sling. And it was a 360 VR. And as someone who has actually been in the sling, watching that video, I'm there going, okay, this is taking me right back. I'm experiencing it all over again. And so, yeah, I can see where the VR thing, it does trip the sensory button. And if it's something you can connect with, it can be really a different kind of experience. Now, one of the videos that you did recently, you did have a bit of an experiment with VR to see what it was all about. So tell us a bit about that experience for you.
0: It was definitely a very different experience making that one. Can I name drop it?
1: Yep.
0: Making Prey than the other videos that I've created. And the journey for me into AI porn itself has been a different experience. I mean, I've seen a bunch of clips around there on the internet that was AI porn that never really tripped anything for me. I didn't like them. They had this really soulless nature to them that I didn't connect with at all. And sometime in the mid to late of last year, I came across some AI porn videos that they weren't even very sexual. There was no sex actually happening, but there was a sensuality to them that was missing in any other AI porn that I've seen. And that just really struck a chord with me, and it stuck, and I couldn't stop thinking about it, that AI was able to create something that felt like it had a place in porn and wasn't just some weird facsimile of a human being.
2: Mm.
0: So that stuck, and I started thinking about ideas and wondering what I could do, and I downloaded an AI tool and started playing and making some clips, and I just made some really standard ideas, you know, guy on his knees in a locker room, things like that. But it got me thinking, well, if I'm just going to create fake scenes that I already have in my library or that I could easily buy and download from somewhere else, then what am I doing? I'm just wasting my time. I'm not making anything unique. I'm not supporting an industry that I love. So I thought a lot about that and the impact on creative industries that AI creation can have, and landed on what I'd like to create using these AI tools is something that a studio or an independent creator would not reasonably make. So there's a lot of fantasy elements, things like orcs or goblins or tentacles, things like that, that you'll find in animated porn, but never in live action porn. So I was using these AI tools to create fantasy elements in live action, in inverted commas, looking porn, and came up with, I believe, some really, really interesting and incredibly sexy scenes. And playing with that for a while, building up a lot of clips with a lot of very crazy ideas in them, just really led me down the path of creating Prey and doing something that was completely different for me.
1: And what was the kind of response that you got from the people on the server?
0: It was very mixed, definitely. Some people were really not caring about AI being the tool and excited about the idea, the fantasy ideas. Mm-hmm. Some people were really unhappy about me using AI as a tool and didn't care about what the ideas were behind it. Other people were pretty nonchalant. So it was really across the board. Some people were vocally against, some people were vocally for.
1: So what were some of the issues that people raised about the AI porn?
0: There was a bunch. There was some issues around AI is not a legitimate means of creativity. And I thought that was a really interesting viewpoint. Obviously not one that I agree with now after having done this experiment and made this video. And it had me thinking, I mean, how much creative attribution do you give to the paintbrush versus how much you give to the hand? Like AI is just a tool. Mm-hmm. By itself, it's not doing all that much. And speaking from experience now, I can tell you it's really hard to actually get quality out of it. It takes a lot of work. Mm-hmm. But if you've got someone's hand on the wheel that is creative and has good ideas and has a commitment to the sort of quality they can get out of it, I don't think AI is illegitimate as a creative tool at all. But it is one that makes it so easy that if the way it's being used is not creatively or with any kind of quality bar, then yeah, you can get a whole lot of junk.
1: Coming out of that experience, is it something that you would do again?
0: Well, there's issues that I feel better about. So the creative tool issue, I feel fine with that. There's some issues around how does AI affect creative industries. I sort of feel like I squared that circle by deciding to only create clips that wouldn't be taking work away from studios or individual creators. But one thing I can't really absolve myself of, or these companies of right now, is the environmental and social impact that these tools and how they work creates. So I think for me, at least, until and unless those kind of negative effects can be mitigated and reduced, I don't think it's the right time to dive in.
1: Mm. And of course, if you're interested in AI and porn and the future of it, then in a couple of weeks, we will be talking to Leo Herrera from the United States, and we'll be diving into his expertise about AI and porn. Mm-hmm. Now, let's talk a little about community-driven content versus studio porn. Okay, so you've got this environment where people are coming together and they're going to be going through all of these videos and having a bit of fun at the same time. And of course, I did say coming together. So even for people who are cameras off and they're just engaging with it in the chat or as, say, homotextual.
0: I like that.
1: Yeah. Do you think that there is sort of a future in looking back to the way things have been done in the past. So going down the porn cinema route and bringing back these kind of communal spaces, but digitally.
0: I think as animals, we are driven to connect with one another in so many ways. And desire plays a big part of that. Friendships, relationships. We are social creatures. In a time when technology informs so much of what and how we can connect, I feel like there's definitely a place for this.
3: So what have you learned about desire from doing this?
0: That it takes many different forms. Absolutely. That people will bring to an experience what they want to get out of it in a lot of ways. And while I'll think, yeah, I'm making this video, it's about this, it's really hot, this is what the boys are going to like, and they'll take something from it completely different. And that every viewer, every member, every person that attends one of these group sessions that I host, as long as they are feeling desire, it means I'm doing my job, and everyone's going to feel it differently. Some people are going to get it from watching others. Some people are going to get it from being watched. Some people are going to get it from just enjoying a video that I've made. Mm-hmm. I'm going to get it from people enjoying a video that I've made, and that sense of pride. I love that, and I really get going with that. But what I've learned about desire is that it's going to be unique for everybody, but it doesn't mean that any form of desire is necessary less than.
1: And so people really do put their own experience in hand.
0: Very much so. Oh, stop that. Yes, they do. Two hands if they're lucky.
1: Yeah. And so has this changed how you experience porn or sex?
0: Sex, no. Porn, yes. And not always in a positive way. I find myself watching porn now with a more critical eye, and I'm looking out for that perfect shot that I know I can cut to. I'll find an actor that has an incredible smile and file that one away for later. Mm-hmm. There's nothing better than a cheeky smile, I tell you.
1: Oh yeah, I have to agree with that. Mm-hmm. So what about the fan base, okay? Have you ever had the opportunity to meet any of the people who follow the Discord, or have you been interacting with someone and they've gone, wait, that's you?
0: Yeah, and it's an interesting experience. Meeting people in real life that I only know from the Discord, I toss up even if I should tell them my real name. You know what I mean? Do I go by Cake, or do I redact it? And people learning that I'm not actually a little cartoon peach, I think might be quite confronting for them.
1: Gasp!
0: Luckily, I brought my peach outfit, so you'll never know the difference.
1: I know. And so you have recently met some of the people who you know from the server?
0: Yeah, I have. And it's been really, really wonderful, actually, being able to meet these guys that I've only really chatted to, and only chatted to in spaces that are quite sexual, and re-meeting them with real names. Yeah, it's really been a wonderful experience.
3: Where can we find more about Cake Mix?
0: Well, I've got the Discord. I'll leave you guys a link if you've got somewhere to put that.
1: Yeah, we'll put that into the podcast page for this episode. So just go to joy.org.au/hideandseek.
0: Fabulous. I've also got some presence on SoundCloud. All of the mixes that I make videos with are up there. And I post little previews and teasers and things for free on Boyfriend TV.
1: Awesome. 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This has been Hide and Seek for yet another week. We have been talking with Cake Mix. Look, it has been amazing having you on the show, talking about what you do and the mixes you create, and giving me the awesome, awesome praise kink moments. So thank you for that.
0: Anytime. You earn them.
1: Oh. Okay, sorry. And thank you for yet another week, Jonas.
3: Yes, yes, yes. Thank you for having me again.
1: This has been Hide and Seek on Joy 94.9. 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

0: It's a shift that we're seeing where the queer community is starting to lead a little bit more in the affirmation space. I mean, think about our community. We know how to love under the worst of circumstances.
1: So before we start this episode, we want to acknowledge that Aboriginal and Torres Strait Islander people have been having yarning circles on these lands for thousands of years.
2: Yeah, and the land that we're recording these episodes on is the land of the Wurundjeri and Woiwurrung people of the Kulin Nation. And so we just want to pay our respects to their elders past and present.
1: And acknowledge that there will be people, all of our listeners, that will be listening on various lands across the country.
2: Yeah, it always was, always will be Aboriginal land.

0: Well, welcome back to another episode of Queerfully Made, the podcast where we talk about the intersection of faith, sexuality, and gender. My name's Aaron, an ex-pastor and gay man from Melbourne.
1: And my name's Ben. I'm an ex-church leader and queer man from Melbourne as well.
0: And today on the podcast...
1: We have Pastor Becky Bauer. Becky is the pastor of Melbourne Inclusive Church here in Melbourne, which has been a safe space for LGBTQ plus Christians for over 15 years now. And it is built on the belief that everyone is welcome and is should have access to the love of God. So, Becky, welcome to the podcast.
2: Oh, thanks. Okay. It's great to be here. It's great to meet you both.
0: When did Melbourne Inclusive Church change its name and decide to become inclusive?
2: Let's see. We've always been inclusive.
0: So from day one.
2: That
0: wasn't the cool thing to do 15 years ago.
2: No, it really wasn't. And we were told that it wasn't really cool, but we just kept doing it anyway because, and, you know, 15 years later, we're a thriving community of queer people. Actually, inclusive.
0: Yeah, space. Sure. Yeah. So not just queer people.
2: Absolutely not. We in fact, I get a little bit like, we're not a queer church. We're not, you know, we are an inclusive church.
1: Love it.
2: To the truest sense possible, not just in same-sex attracted and gender-diverse persons, but neurodiversities, cultures.
1: Yeah.
2: It is an inclusive space. Full stop.
1: And I did read your inclusion statement online.
2: That's right.
0: Oh, look at you doing your homework.
1: I'm doing the homework.
2: That's right.
1: Okay, I'm prepared.
0: But I
1: saw all of that. You know what I mean? I saw the queer alphabet, and then I saw, you know, all of the other, like you could name every other minority. And outside of that,
2: That's right. We boldly and proudly proclaim Christ's equal love for all people, regardless of ability, socioeconomic status, sexual orientation, age, gender, race, ethnicity, or culture. And every one of those elements are represented in our church, which is super fun and exciting.
1: Well, tell us about, because you're a long way from home.
2: This is home now.
1: How did Becky end up in Melbourne, Australia, planting an inclusive church?
2: I'll tell you. And this is home now. I'm a dual citizen. But I want to start with a little background, if that's okay.
1: Yeah, sure.
2: Because I think, and I've just realized in the last few years that this is a really important part of my story and the journey of the church, which I didn't quite realize before. But so I was conceived due to my mother being abused.
1: Wow.
2: And so I was not wanted. No desire
0: Surprise.
2: To have a child,
0: yeah.
2: You know. And so I ended up, in fact, the first 6 weeks of my life in three different foster homes. And ended up being adopted by, of course, this really cool couple, who I call my parents, who ministered to the hippies in the 70s.
0: Oh, okay? What a fun ministry.
2: Right? So they ministered to the hippies in the 70s, people who, you know, society was saying – unwanted, like, you know, unless you're cutting your hair and putting on suits, you know, God doesn't love you, right?
1: Yes.
2: So, you know, sounds similar, right? So these parents, you know, God picks me up and puts me in this home with people who were, who knew how to minister to people on the margins.
1: Where was this?
2: This was in Michigan. This was a really small town in Michigan in the United States. In fact, my parents were not allowed to have their ministry in the church. They had to have it in the back building. And only if the hippies were, you know, cutting their hair and putting on suits could they come into the main building. It was pretty...
1: Oh, my goodness.
2: Yeah. So, queer community is not the only ones that have it.
1: Yeah.
2: And, you know, and we would have... And so my parents did this for years. And then because they weren't cutting their hair or putting on suits, they, you know, the church told my parents, well, you know, your ministry's not fruitful. We're going to cut it off.
1: Right.
2: And so my parents were really hurt by that, obviously. Mm-hmm. Didn't end up going back to church until my dad, when he was 80, I brought him out here and he came. And for the first time back in church was the church that I planted here, which was super cool. And it was kind of like a passing of the baton kind of thing, you know, because they taught me how to, just my own creation, like being unwanted and rejected and things like that, being on the margins. And then, you know, God puts me in this beautiful home where I can learn these things and then, you know, and then come here.
1: And create the same
2: for other people. A really beautiful space. And again, it wasn't cool to be queer and Christian back then, you know?
3: Mm. No.
2: But
3: 15 years ago, it was not cool.
2: No. And so God gave me this vision later on around this black and white vision of these baby dolls. And back in the day, baby dolls were anatomically neutral. They were just this square piece of cotton. Mm-hmm. And there were all these babies thrown in the corner of this toy shop. And then God goes, picks me up and kind of puts me on the shelf, dusts me off a little bit, puts me in a white dress, which is hilarious because I don't do dresses. and puts me on the shelf and then goes, nah, this one's mine, you know? And I think about all of our community who've kind of been these, you know, non-binary or whatever identity God has created us to be or what we choose to express the diversity of our God, kind of being laid by the wayside, you know? Yeah. And God saying, no, I'm picking you up. You need to do this. And so I found my church in America through a Pride event, of all things, which is why we rock up to Pride every year as well.
1: Yeah, great.
2: First year, they're like, what are you doing here? Why would you be here?
1: Yes.
2: You know, because it's interesting, you know, as a church, we not only cop it from...
3: Oh, both sides. We talk about this.
2: Both sides, right? Both sides. Like, what are you doing here? You're a church, right? And we just keep...
3: Well, what are you doing here? You're gay.
2: Right? That's right. Yeah. That's right, you know? Yeah. So, in the early days, we had people try to get us kicked out of our building, say we were a cult, do all of this nonsense. And it was, you know, but you keep going, right? You just keep going. My church in America that I found through a Pride event was a queer-affirming church.
3: Mm.
2: They were actually an offshoot of MCC. You guys remember MCC, Metropolitan Community Church, Troy Perry? So they were an MCC Long Beach, and then they became Glory Center, a fully affirming, inclusive church.
1: Right.
2: And they have a mission arm called Encounter Missions International. So we've now got churches, like I say, in Taiwan. We've got three churches in Taiwan, two in Mexico City, one here in Australia, and we're getting ready to launch one in Madrid.
1: Wow.
2: But the early days were really tough.
3: Yeah.
2: Like, you know, if we had 10 people come along, you know, you've heard the thing, right? You know, you might have 10 people come along or people think, oh, it's not real church and things like that, you know. But we had a core group of people that really believed in, you know, what we were doing.
3: Mm.
2: And we did it together. You know, nobody does this on their own.
1: Yeah.
2: You know,
1: Even with the EMI connection, like, what does it mean for you to be part of parent organization, but like
3: sort of like a denomination in a way, isn't it?
1: Part of a denomination rather than standing on your own.
2: Yeah.
1: Like, what does it mean to be part
2: Look, you still do a lot on your own coming out, but just knowing that, you know, your siblings, you have siblings in other countries that you can lean on.
1: Yeah.
2: And in fact, we just had last March, we had a conference where everybody came from Mexico, Taiwan, Madrid wasn't able to make it, United States. And we had a bash. We had about 130 people at our church. And we just had a great time celebrating 25 years.
1: Wow.
2: Of Encounter Mission. So it's meaningful.
3: Yes.
2: And this is the thing I wanted our congregation to see, is that we're part of something much bigger than just our church.
1: Yeah.
2: But our church has become after COVID really started to explode.
3: Yeah, wow.
2: Because people were able to find us online.
3: Ah, yeah. All right.
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1: You're listening to Queerfully Made, the podcast that explores the intersection of faith, sexuality, and gender. In this episode, Aaron and Ben sit down with Pastor Becky Bauer from Melbourne Inclusive Church.
2: So we stayed small for quite a while, you know, and we found our footing and we bonded with one another and we built a firm foundation. I think a lot of times we want to go and we want to plant these churches and then we kind of don't really have that foundation, which is another thing that I think EMI provided us, right, is a foundation to build on so that we would build something that was really sustainable. And so, you know, of course, COVID hits and everybody's, you know, got to go and sit at home and watch church online. And we were getting all these people going, hey, I didn't know a church like this even existed.
0: Well, I didn't. I came out in 2020, had no idea your church existed. No. I think I would have loved having that space if I had have known.
1: Well, yeah. It's funny. I was thinking about it when we were talking on the phone after we had that conversation. It's like, I'm so glad that Melbourne Inclusive Church is in our community, like it's in our backyard, like here in Melbourne. And so glad that there's a church like that in Australia and other churches like it. And right around the world. And I was like, I wonder how I would have thought about it when I was in the church. Like if I had heard about an inclusive church while I was still in church, what I would have thought about it or what some of the
0: You probably would have had the same thought you had. Like, well, I know I had negative thoughts towards the Uniting Church brand as a Pentecostal pastor because, they've been deceived. They've allowed deception to enter. I think that's probably what we would have felt.
2: That's exactly what I felt when I first went into my church.
0: Really?
2: I'm like, this is gay church. I don't know about this, right? You know? Like, I'm going to check everything against the Bible, you know, it has to, and it was all stacking up, you know, and I'm like, I'm not raising my hands, you know, I was like, really like, I don't know about this whole thing, right? To your point, because it's new, like you just didn't see it. It wasn't something that we got to experience.
0: Hey, but God's always doing a new thing.
1: He's going to start preaching.
2: But it's true.
1: It's so true.
0: You said before that, it feels great to be part of something bigger. And as a church pastor, I remember talking about that when it came to our denomination and even not just our denomination, but being part of the evangelical Christendom, the church at large. Mm. Do you at MIC feel part of that church at large? Do they make you feel included or do you sort of feel like pushed out by the rest of the church?
2: It's been a journey.
0: Yeah,
2: it's absolutely been a journey, and I'm really grateful that I didn't grow up and spend a lot of time in one particular denomination, because I think if I had, I would have been very tonal focused on the whole thing around unity in our body, because I feel like that's something that God's called me to as well. But it's been a journey, because when I first arrived in Australia, I thought I'm just going to go and meet with pastors in the city and just let them know what we're doing, not ask for permission, but just say, look, you know, we're here. Yeah. If I can help you in your journey of being more affirming, then we want to do that.
1: Great.
2: And there were a couple of pastors who were doing that.
0: Yeah.
2: And I would get invited in and they would sit me down and give me a nice little glass of tea and cookie and, you know, be very kind and all of that. But you could tell there was just this, yes, little lady, sure, you just go ahead and tell us what you're going to do kind of space. And then, of course, we had people who wanted to kick us out, you know, and all of that. But one of the things that I did, and I always remember, you know, is when Jesus says, you know, you'll always find me in my God's house. Mm-hmm. And I would always, you know, say to myself, I will never fear being in my God's house. Mm-hmm. And so I would go to conferences and I would go to events and I kept finding, like, I would go to these events And I went to one event, and there was like this famous prophet, and it's a very conservative church, so I won't mention it. And I would go, and you know how they go around and they pray for everybody, right? Yeah. And so here he comes, and I can feel my knees getting ready to buckle, and I'm like, wow, okay, I can feel this. And he prays for me, and it was just a general prayer, right? Yeah. And I did fall. And then he walks away, but then he came back. And he goes, and God wants me to tell you that God knows about your ministry, and just keep going. You're doing what God has called you
0: to do.
2: And here's this guy, like, he's straight, right?
0: Yes. That'll preach.
2: Right? And then another time. And we were doing these kind of unity gatherings where we were inviting different churches. We were like, come, you know. Just come and let's be, you know, kids in God's sandbox together, right? And we weren't getting a lot of traction or anything. But then all of a sudden, the mainstream church started doing this thing called Church Unite, and I'm like, wonder if I planted that seed, because the wife of the guy who started it, I sat with her, and she's like, I know what I was taught, but I see Christ in you. And that's the thing, right? You start to just have these encounters.
1: Yeah.
2: And so I thought, well, we've got to go to this Church Unite, because this is really, you know, unity, and we're going to take our rightful place in the body of Christ. So I thought, well, I'll go to the first prayer meeting, because they were going to have this prayer meeting at one of the churches.
0: Yes.
2: So I thought, okay, I'm going to go. I don't know if anybody's going to know me from the church or how they're going to react or anything like that. I get there and kind of I don't know anybody. So I'm like, okay, that's probably a good thing. Just be under the radar and pray and all of that. And I'm sitting there, and the pastor who's leading the prayers, he goes, I don't know why, but I feel like you're supposed to open us in prayer. And so I opened in prayer, and then God said, see, they can't have unity without you. And it was so on this journey of churches just kind of brushing us off, like, oh, you'll never amount to anything and all.
0: Yes.
2: God's going underneath. God's going, see, look.
1: Yeah.
2: And then, of course, COVID happens, and the whole we exploded. And now we've got churches coming to us saying, Help us become more affirmed. So we've gone on this journey of, you know, being brushed off to that, to just stay in the course, just showing up, just kept going.
0: Persevere,
2: you know?
0: Persevere.
2: And that's right. With God right there going, see.
1: So good.
2: And, you know, to last year, God said, I'm going to open doors that no one will be able to close. Mm. We had two offers of buildings from mainstream churches who, you know, one of them, as I said, asked us to, and I won't say who, asked us to become a part of that denomination,
1: oh, yeah.
2: to which we said, no, we wouldn't do that. We would be interested in that. And then now where we are now, you know, I got a call, and they're like, hey, we've got this building, and it's like three times the size of where we were.
0: And you'd already felt God was saying that.
2: We God had already said to us, we knew we had some urgency. We didn't know why. Well, our church was growing, so that was one reason. But we just felt like we needed it. And God said, I'm going to give you a building three times the size, which is how we knew that we would end up in this building when they showed it to us. And what was really beautiful is that that denomination offered us an apology for the way that denomination had treated the Rainbow community.
1: So
2: and we prayed together, and it was beautiful.
1: So healing.
2: It was beautiful. So God's doing stuff. God is definitely doing stuff. And
1: tell me about those churches that are on the journey. Like when church comes to you and say, hey, we're thinking about becoming an affirming church, or we'd like to at least explore it. What do you say? Is there like a Becky toolkit that you give them to be like, here's your first step? You know,
2: well, really,
1: what's the conversation?
2: No, there's no set. It's just we start by just building relationship.
1: Great.
2: You know, let's build community together. Like I said, this last Sunday, I did an Ida Hobbit event with the Salvation Army.
1: Yep.
2: With Brad Watson, who's just come out with a book. On his experience as a gay man in the Salvation Army. So it was a very, very powerful book. And so we had this event, and it wasn't huge. I think we had about 40 people come, And he was able to share about his journey. I was able to share about our journey. And then we had some people from our church share, which I think was really meaningful. And we found out that their district coordinator or whoever, who is non-affirming, showed up. And the beauty of that and why we're not afraid to go into those spaces is because we find that when we allow people into those spaces or we come together, God does some incredible work. Mm-hmm. You know, at the end of it, I got feedback where this gentleman said, I attended and I didn't see anything out of order. And that's good. In my book, that's a star.
1: Yeah.
2: Right? But they got to hear stories of a mom who came into our church who is from a very conservative church.
0: Yes.
2: And she comes to our church and she walks in the door and she has a trans daughter and doesn't know, you know, knows that, you know, she loves her daughter, but knows I can't go to my pastor because I know how that's going to go. And so God directs her. And she comes in the door, and the first person she meets is the head of our welcome team who has a trans son.
1: So good.
2: So,
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1: You're listening to Queerfully Made, the podcast that explores the intersection of faith, sexuality, and gender. In this episode, Aaron and Ben sit down with Pastor Becky Bauer from Melbourne Inclusive Church.
2: Oh, so in our church, we are a Bible-based church.
0: Yep.
2: There's nothing in Scripture we're afraid of. But we're also an experiential church because we have to see if we're not inviting God into that space, then we're really missing out because God's doing most of the work behind the scenes, right? Sometimes even despite us.
0: You know? Yeah. I had no idea. Only a couple of weeks ago, we had Lynn Moracy on the podcast. I'm not sure if you know Lynn.
2: Yeah, yeah.
0: And Lynn mentioned the Salvation Army. And she said they weren't affirming. And I corrected her live on the podcast. No, they have to be affirming. And it's so interesting. I've been wondering why I did that because I've copped some messages since that episode came out. That is basically, how dare you say Salvation Army are affirming? Yeah, they're not affirming.
1: Thank you for your feedback.
0: I was like, whoa, chill. Yeah. I've misread their charitable work and the art. They're such a well-known charity that I misread that as thinking, you know what, they must be inclusive. And I wonder if a lot of people do the same. But they're not affirming at the top.
2: No,
0: but there definitely are, just like all denominations, there's a breadth and there are some that are affirming and some that aren't.
2: Yeah. Yeah, and we've found that because we've hired space at Uniting Churches and found their congregations absolutely lovely, absolutely gorgeous. And just
0: well, that's because they're deceived by
2: together.
0: The devil, the Uniting Churches.
2: Right. Yeah, okay.
0: They allow the rainbows in.
2: How dare they? Oh, my.
1: Yeah.
2: Oh, you know. No, they're lovely. And Salvation Army, same thing, you know. Some really lovely congregations. But you start going up. You know, up the echelon, and you find that it's not the case.
0: Yeah.
2: And with the Salvos, what we discovered is that they are Rainbow Tick certified, but that's their services, not the church.
0: Yeah.
2: And it can
0: and
2: be
0: that's
2: a little
0: what
2: bit
0: I've been
2: tricky.
0: Confused by.
1: Yeah.
2: Yeah, it can be a little bit tricky.
1: Well, and I've heard about the certification as well. I think I've even spoken to someone that is going around faith organizations and actually going through the steps with them to become Rainbow certified. But that is that more around inclusive processes and practices? Like, what do you know what that actually
2: it
1: involves?
2: Is, but it's a very extensive
0: it's very
2: process.
0: Rigorous,
1: right.
2: Very rigorous. That's
1: yeah,
2: right.
1: Sure.
2: That's
1: yeah.
2: right.
1: Yeah.
2: So good on them for doing that with their services.
1: Great step.
2: It's a great step.
1: Yeah.
2: And again, you know, the building that we're in, they entrusted to a beautiful gentleman who's gay. And so they're trusting him with this space to go build community and things like that, but not to have church.
7: Right.
2: And so this is where we come in, and we can fill that gap for them. Not for them, it's for ourselves, but we can start to partner with them and help them on their journey to being more affirming. And this Idaho Hobbit event was one of the ways we can do that. And since then, I've gotten on the evening a couple of other Salvation officers who, hey, let's exchange information. You know, we're out in this area, we're out in this area. Come, let's partner together. And so it's good collaboration.
0: Yeah,
2: and it's a shift that we're seeing where the queer community is starting to lead a little bit more in the affirmation space. I mean, think about our community. We know how to love under the worst of circumstances.
0: Yeah.
1: Well, we do. And that's a really good point, because I think, you touched on it before around the you get it from both sides.
0: Yeah.
1: And we do know what it's like. But then I think there's, we've had other guests that have talked about the opposition that they face from the queer community.
0: Yeah.
1: Matt Glover, when he was on the podcast talking about being in a gay bar and being questioned as to why he was there, and I think even being asked to leave,
0: His episode will come out soon.
1: Oh, sorry. that's
2: going to... Oh, it hasn't come out yet.
1: That's going to be after.
0: You cheeky.
1: That's a teaser.
0: That is a little teaser.
1: But
0: you're welcome.
1: How do you... Because I know that you do a lot in... You talked about going into queer spaces, into the LGBTQ+ world.
2: Mm-hmm.
1: What is it that you're experiencing in those spaces, and then how do you love them the same way? Like, what's the message that you want Melbourne Inclusive Church to have for that community?
2: Yeah. Again, it's been a progression.
0: Mm.
2: Where initially, like, it was daggers. Like, what are you doing here? Why are you here?
0: Well, it would be really triggering for some.
2: Oh, 100%.
0: And so 100%. You understand the daggers, right?
2: 100%. And the first thing I say when I'm invited into those spaces, as I am acutely aware of the harm that has been caused to this community.
1: Yeah.
2: Mm. There's no sugarcoating any of that. And thank you for allowing me into this space.
1: Yeah.
2: Because it's a privilege to be able to go into those spaces.
1: Right.
2: And so I feel like that breaks the ice a little bit. And then one of the things that we had to learn straight away, because, members of our church would come in and they'd be like, those, blah, blah, blah. They would be really upset for both sides of it. And we just said, no. No, we lose our witness when we do that. So we have to love people who may not necessarily love us back right away. So we listen.
1: Yeah.
2: And we hear stories. And I know going into DT's once, for the beer garden. And what happens is people find out you're a pastor and they want to start telling you their stories.
0: Yeah.
2: And if you just listen, what happens is, and what has happened there is we all sit in tears just listening to stories and going into other spaces and just hugging someone. And, I had a gentleman say to me, a pastor hugged me, and he was in tears, So just showing up and just listening and letting people vent if they need to vent and knowing it's not about me, people need to people need a face sometimes. A pastoral face to let that out to.
0: Yeah.
2: And so just being that safe space for people to do that. People that come into our church come in sometimes, really hurt and really bitter. And the reason that the hurt is, that the bitterness is, and the anger is so strong is because it meant so much to us, our faith communities.
1: Yeah. Yeah.
2: So,
1: chosen faith families.
2: Yeah.
1: Yeah.
2: And to just allow that healing to happen. Just through loving people and allowing them to share story and journey with people. And a lot of people come into our church and they find that a safe space. But initially, there's anger, there's hurt, and you just have to listen to those and just let people make fun of you every now and then.
1: What does that do for you, though? Because I guess you're coming at it from you're a representation of the church, but then also a lesbian woman. So it's almost like you're needing to represent both. Do you know what I mean? Like, how do you navigate that?
2: I just be me.
1: Yeah, great.
2: You know what I mean?
0: So, yeah.
2: I'm just me.
0: Yes.
2: You get what you see is what you get. Right. And it's funny because when we first started, I had this pastor friend of mine, because I used to meet with different pastors and stuff, and then Matt was one of them. Mm. Beautiful guy. So this woman, we would go to coffee, and she would be like, so, and I used to get asked this all the time, are you a practicing homosexual?
0: Oh, practicing. It's the yuck.
2: Right?
0: My whole body just.
2: And I'm just like, I don't.
0: Instead of same sex attracted, I go, right? I hear that.
2: And I was just like, I don't really need to practice. It comes very naturally.
0: You know, I'm a pro.
2: If you read your Bible, Paul had something to say about it being really natural. Okay, but are you in a relationship kind of thing, yes, and all that? And I'll just say, look, what you see is what you get. I am a lesbian.

0: right?
1: Yeah. Mm-hmm.
0: So, you know, so I've got mine, people have got theirs, and we just get over it. And as a church, that's what, that's the culture that we had to start with.
2: Yeah.
0: Is, you know, people are going to come in here, and you know, from all denominations as well. So you have to manage that, you know.
2: Oh, sure.
0: And we just have to love people right where they're at on the way to where they're going.
2: Yeah.
0: You know?
2: The concept that these people have, they've all been exposed to some sort of trauma and hurt at the hands of the church in the past is why that they're giving that anger and the daggers are coming out.
3: 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The Melbourne Star Observer. We're here, we're queer, and we come out proudly. Joy sponsor.
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And welcome to Hot Bread. I'm Little Jace, bringing you the non-binary bisexual chaos to your ears. I'm going to turn myself down just a tiny bit. Bringing you the non-binary bisexual chaos to your ears this evening. A great big thank you to Michael and Eo for an amazing bubble pop, and they will be back again next week. This week, as you may have already noticed, we are doing a tribute to Bonnie Tyler. Last Wednesday, the amazing Bonnie Tyler, born Bonnie Hopkins, passed away suddenly in Faro, Portugal, age 75. Her music impacted many generations, especially those my age, and we felt that loss almost immediately. One of the most astounding artists of the 80s, 90s, and even up to 2025, she was still making audiences sing along with her. Her voice was unique, with that husky overtone, and you knew her voice the minute she began to sing. And tonight we're paying a tribute to her close to 5 decades of music. I think it'd be about 5 decades, as her music touched generations and will continue to fill the dance floors and karaoke booths across the world for many years to come. Tonight you're going to hear some great songs that she covered, and even a couple of covers that I absolutely love of her songs. And of course, you just heard the opening song, one of her most prominent songs, Holding Out for a Hero, which you would have seen or heard in Footloose and later on in the greatest cartoon show of all times, Shrek. And that was from 1984. But the version you just heard was from the Simply Believe album from 2004. I'm going to continue on with the music. Now we've got two great songs for you now. This song that you're about to hear was originally written by Meatloaf in 1978, but it was released in 1996 on Bonnie's Free Spirit album. It's a song called 2 out of 3 Ain't Bad. And then you're going to hear the 18th studio album from 2021, the opening song of the album called The Best Is Yet to Come. 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

0: That was The Best Is Yet to Come by Bonnie Tyler, and it certainly is. The best is yet to come. I have a whole lot of great music for you, but you can send me a text message and let me know what your favourite Bonnie Tyler song is, 0427569949, or email onair@joy.org.au, or if you're using the app, just press that little envelope up the top and you can send me a message straight here to the studio. We'll be right back.
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What a brilliant song. If You Were a Woman and I Was a Man. Once again from 1986. Oh, fun. Gave it a little bit of a kickback there. From 1986, it was released again in the Simply Believe album in 2004. Just a bit of fun on that one. Just very recently, Jasmine Kennedy and Sam Starr lip-synced to that song on RuPaul's Drag Race. As you know, Bonnie Tyler did a lot of covers, pretty much most of her songs, except for some of the originals, which I will be playing tonight, were covers. But there were also some people that decided to cover some of Bonnie Tyler's covers. And so I've got two great ones for you now. We've got Sher from her Favourites album on 2020 from 2024. It is the song from 1988. The album's called Notes for America, which, of course, outside of America, that album was called Hide Your Heart. And it's a great song called Save All Your Tears. That's from Sher, which I'm going to be playing now. And then straight after that, we're going to hear an amazing, cute, probably actually a really nice dance version of Lost in France, because I think the song is a beautiful song, but the wonderful Carlene Hustleman from her 12 Super Treffers album decided she was going to cover it. And that's a song from 1976. It was her second single alongside It's a Heartache. But let's bring it on with Sher right now with Save All Your Tears on Joy 94.9.

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4: Wasn't that an absolutely brilliant version of Lost in France by Carlene Hustleman? That's just one of those best songs that Bonnie Tyler ever did, and I think she'll always be that way. I've got three more brilliant songs for you now. They're all covers. And so we're going to be hearing, I still haven't found what I'm looking for. That was from the 1987 most iconic song by the U2. But this is from her 13th studio album called Heartstrings. It's a really beautiful version. Oh, we've got messages. I must check them. We have Penn listening in from Gippsland. Yep. You are hopefully getting a good signal now, which is good. The beautiful Damien is dancing and listening, saying, "Dear little Jace, I want you, I need you, rest in peace, Bonnie." I totally get that one as well. And Adam from Benno is sitting outside under the stars with the fire pit roaring, listening to Joy. Adam, I think I want to join you there. That would be so much fun. And of course, Dom the truck driver is playing Tractor Chicken because of the first song that we played, and he wanted me to play "The Show Is About to Begin" or "Let the Show Begin." I can't remember what the song was, but yeah, I didn't have that song, but you know what? I'm going to look for it. Let's get back to what I was about to tell you before. I still haven't found what I'm looking for, which is what from U2. We've got a Blue Oyster Cult cover from 47 years ago called "Going Through the Motions," but this one was released in 1977. But right now, Creedence Clearwater Revival in 1970 released a brilliant double album called Creedence Clearwater Revival, and one of the greatest songs on there was "Have You Ever Seen the Rain" from 1983 from her absolutely brilliant album called Faster Than the Speed of Night. Here it is. "Have You Ever Seen the Rain?" And yes, we're in Melbourne. We've definitely seen the rain.

0: to me personally that I've booked. And I fear there's going to be many nights ahead of me trying to find more. Just see a wide range of films that I perhaps won't see anywhere else.
1: Yeah, well, the filters, there's also films that deal with gender, and there's not LGBT, but there's sexuality. But even then, because you will not get all the films, I don't think, because I picked up a paper version of the program.
0: Yes.
1: And I went diligently through and read each of the synopses and tried to guess. Some of them say they are queer, right?
0: Yeah,
1: so I put a little Q next to it, you know, on the little list, like I have a method. But even then, and then when I listened to Al Koss's interview with Conrad, he mentioned some more films. I go, I didn't have that one on my queue list, so I had to add that. So, but in answer to your question, I got so many. I've got like, I don't know, 20 films, and there is no way I'm seeing 20 films. As much as my brain thinks it can see 20 films, I think physically I don't think I can.
0: Yeah.
1: But there are some absolute gems, of course, and this is, I think this is the wonderful thing with Melbourne International Film Festival is that, quite frankly, just go see anything. It doesn't really matter. I mean, you could pick, like, this is the time I can go, or I could, you know, sneak out from work in the middle of the day maybe and just catch a film. but you do need to book, because they do sell out, because the program is quite incredible. And speaking of sell out, and I'm wondering if this is the same film we're talking about, there's a restoration of a film called Medea, right, like the opera, starring Maria Callas, the only film she was ever in, directed by Pier Paolo Pasolini. I mean, how queer adjacent is that film? I mean, with a capital queer adjacent, you know. But it's part of a program strand about a filmmaker, Ulrich Ottinger, and I'm hoping that it will, on another show we'll talk more about that program strand of a very out queer filmmaker, female queer filmmaker, and it's called Radical Travels. Was that the one that you missed out on, Alistair?
0: No, the one that I missed out on was an Australian film. Called The Fox, and it only got two screenings, and one of the screenings is one of the MIF food, so where you go to a restaurant, get a really, really good meal, and then see the movie, and it's part of a package. So they only had two screenings, and they're all gone.
1: Of course.
0: And I looked at this maybe 2 hours after the tickets were released, all gone.
1: Oh, and of course, it's got these animal characters that are voiced by, for example, Olivia Colman. Is that correct?
0: And, you know, can I say the late, great Sam Neill voices the magpie. It's also got Emily Browning, Jai Courtney, Miranda Otto. So stellar, stellar cast. And it's touted as an Australian black comedy, which is just very intriguing to me. But yeah, Olivia Colman.
1: There are an amazing array of films and a fantastic array of Aussie films. A film that I've earmarked is called On the Road, which is a Mexican-Spanish co-production. And it won last year's Venice Queer Lion Award, and it follows a drifter who goes on the run and finds a meaningful spark with a middle-aged truck driver. And, I mean, this is one of the reasons I love film. It also takes you to places that, you know, a beautiful film to take us away, you know, hopefully from this Melbourne cold, because that's the other thing, it's films are great to do. And a queer film at that, of course, you know, really a film that deals with hyper-masculine, you know, blue-collar attitudes. So something that is really wonderful to see our community exploring those questions.
0: Speaking of blue-collar, one that I have book tickets for is called French Film. In English, it's called Flesh and Fuel. And, yeah, it's about a lonely French trucker's life on the road when he encounters a Polish truck driver. Feelings develop and a chance at love and having a connection. This just sounds amazing. And, you know, the Letterboxd ratings for those who have seen it at a festival in France are really, really high. So I'm very, very excited to see that one. And anything French, hopefully it's all in French and subtitled, because I can just sit there and listen and be like, oh.
1: Another film that caught my attention, although I became aware of it a couple of months ago, called A Rupture, and it's got Charlie XCX in it, and it came to my attention. The director is called Peter Ose, and

0: He describes the film as like a bubble table. And I just love the idea of a film that sort of wanders along. It's about Charlie XCX plays a British tourist going into Warsaw with an old friend, and then reconnects with an old friend, and who takes her onto this, you know, crazy party life. And her and Charlie XCX's character's boyfriend, I think fiance, is sort of wondering where the hell did my girlfriend go. But I'm become a fan of Charlie XCX from the moment. I am becoming a massive fan of her in films, because in the moment she was just brilliant. So I'm looking forward to seeing A Rupture, as well as, you know, this particular filmmaker Peter Oes, who I've not seen any of his other films, but just his style of filmmaking, which is kind of, I don't know, from the trailer, it seems like kind of a cinema verite city film, you know, really character driven. So I'm looking forward to that. Look, can we call that queer adjacent, maybe?
1: Yes, queer, yeah. 100%.
0: All right, cool.
1: Yeah, she's ours. It's fine.
0: Okay, cool. I love it.
1: Another big one with star power, The Man I Love, is another big festival hit that's been making the rounds. So I'm very, very excited that we have it here. It's directed by Ira Sachs and stars Rami Malek. So, yeah, the late 1980s New York, a theatre artist living with HIV, takes on one possibly last great role. This has been getting, like, rave reviews, like, ridiculously good. So I'm very, very interested and intrigued for this one. You know, it was at SFF last year, which is huge. So I think this one is also one that you need to book quickly because there's only a couple of screenings, and the one that I was in was selling fast, and that was a couple of days ago. So please, if you do want to see that, book sooner rather than later.
0: Also, there are a great range of documentaries, and one of them that caught my eye, it's an older documentary called Portrait of Jason, and it's by a director called Shirley Clarke. Late 60s this documentary was made, and Shirley Clarke made a lot of queer cinema, and this one is about a New York hustler, would-be cabaret star, raconteur supreme, Jason Holiday, who delivers a monologue for the ages, as the description goes, and it's set in New York's Hotel Chelsea. So really fascinating to see what queer life was like back in the late 60s. I quite find that quite interesting, and it's hard to find these films. And again, this is the amazing thing with MIFF. We're very fortunate that new and old films are brought to our cinemas here in Melbourne. Oh, and there's also an online component, I noticed. So, yeah. So if you can't make it to a cinema, and there's also a regional component as well. So check out the program for films that are not only screening online, but could also be in regional locations rather than just in the Melbourne CBD.
1: Taking a wild turn, this will be my last pick for this show. It's called Gym Queen. Now, this, again, is a French animated film. So I think French is my year this year.
0: Okay.
1: I do want to read the full synopsis. Just, I want your reaction. So when heterosis, a mysterious virus that turns gay men straight, sweeps through the Parisian gay scene, Jim, the six-packed sovereign of the Gym Queens, goes from pride royalty to social outcast, with only Lucian, a freshly out twink with more heart than abs, still by his side. Jim must race to find a cure before the disease erases the community that once worshipped him.
0: Oh, brilliant.
1: I'm so excited.
0: Brilliant.
1: I'm so ridiculously excited for this. The animation looks really similar to Lesbian Space Princess.
0: Okay.
1: So that's what first drew my eye. And then I read the synopsis, the ratings on Letterboxd. The lowest rating is 4. So I'm really, really out of 5. Okay. So I'm really, really excited to see this. Once again, it looks like it has done the festival circuit in France, which is cool. So I'm very, very intrigued and excited for that one. It seems like a wild choice.
0: There'll be more to come, we hope to share, as we probably discover some other wonderful gems. But can't emphasize enough, if you are in Melbourne or you can access online, please check something out and enjoy the wonderful festival of film that it is.
1: Just, I think, finally on MIFF, like, if you know of a film that's showing that we haven't talked about, or maybe don't know about because it's not on the front page, please send us a message and let us know, because, you know, the joy of MIFF is discovery, right? Finding out films at the last minute or weeks before. Last year, I, you know, was literally walking out of a film and ran into a friend who was like, oh, you need to go see this movie. It was showing in 20 minutes. And I jumped on the app, booked a ticket, went. So glad I did, because it was one of my favorites. So yeah, if you hear of anything or know of anything that we maybe didn't mention, please send us a message and let us know. We would love to hear from you.
0: Yeah. So they can reach us on our socials on Instagram or email us outtakes@joy.org.au. We'd love to hear from you. You're on Outtakes with Demetra and Alistair. And coming up after this break, we will talk about a current phenomenal film obsession.
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0: You're on Outtakes with Alistair and Demetra, and now we're going to talk about the current box office phenomenon, obsession. I mean, it's impossible not to see it now. I saw it this week with a friend of mine who, it's her third time actually seeing it. She was insistent that I go and see it. Now, Obsession is a supernatural horror film written, directed, and edited by Curry Barker. The film follows Bear, a music store employee who buys a supernatural toy, the One Wish Willow, that grants his wish for his friend Nikki to fall in love with him, resulting in deadly and sinister consequences. Here's the trailer for Obsession.
6: Have you ever actually, like, flirted with Nikki?
7: I'm gonna go get some chops.
6: I'll come with you. If she means this much to you, and I know she does, say, Nikki, I think we should grab a drink sometime.
8: Nikki, wait, I was gonna ask you,
7: What?
8: I lost my train of thought.
7: Hi.
8: Good night. What else?
6: Why?
9: One wish, Willow. You only get one wish. I wish Nikki Freeman loved me more than anyone in the entire world.
10: I love you so, so, so, so, so much. A love only the branch of a willow tree could conjure.
11: It's weird how you two are dating all of a sudden. Like, super dating.
9: I think Nikki is going through something.
6: Like, what? Is she okay?
9: No.
12: Jeez. What kind of spell did you put on her?
13: I was calling to see if there's a way I can cancel a wish.
14: I'm sorry, we don't really do that.
13: So she's just stuck like this forever?
14: Well, yeah, I mean, as long as you live.
13: As long as I live?
0: That was a trailer for Obsession. Now, Alistair, I'm very proud to tell you that I went and saw Obsession because, as you know, I don't really like horror films. When did you see Obsession, and what were your first thoughts about it?
1: Well, first of all, very, very proud. that you went to see it. I know how you are with horror. So I was very, very excited to hear that you did, and you went and saw it at the cinema and didn't just watch it at home. So very, very proud. So yeah, I first saw this, I think a month before it came out at a media screening. I hadn't really heard much about it. So I went in quite blind and was just blown away. I could not believe how good this film was. For a film made on a budget of, I think it was like 700K.
0: Yeah, under a mil.
1: Just insane. The box office is nearly at $500 million.
0: Yes.
1: Like, what? That's a return. It does have one notable actor, and fortunately they were probably the highlight of the film for most people. So Inde Navarrete. So she is the main character of the film. She was also in the TV show Superman and Lois, and this is her next project that has definitely catapulted her into the limelight.
0: Yeah, amazing performances, an amazingly written film. Yeah, you're right. I do not like horror, but I couldn't resist to watch this, and you definitely have to see it in a cinema. In fact, it's currently streaming as well, but it's also still playing in the cinema, so it just says how successful this film is. But amazing performances, and also what I really am impressed by is how you are in this mid-realm of with the characters, like you kind of feel for them, you empathize with them, but then you feel, well, no, you deserve what you're copying. And every single character, I think, and I think that speaks a lot to the power of how it's written and made and performed, of course. I was particularly impressed by the sound design as well. I think that is, I mean, unless you've got a really great sound system at home, I think that's another reason to see it at the cinema, because you really felt the film through the sound. Have you seen the film more than once?
1: So I saw it twice in the cinema.
0: Okay.
1: And then I watched it once at home, because the at-home edition, if you buy it on Apple TV, you get an extended cut.
0: Oh.
1: So I made sure that I bought that.
0: Yeah.
1: Because I wanted to see the extra scenes, because it was the most horror and violent scenes that were extended that were cut from the theatrical cut. So I did want to have that, just see what the difference was. Look, honestly, it's not a huge difference. But I did enjoy both experiences at home and in cinema. I think in cinema was why we go to the movies, right? Mm. That collective experience of something you weren't expecting to be incredible. And there's so many moments in this when you hear people laugh and you realize that their personality is, when I'm uncomfortable, I laugh. And other people who scream and cover their eyes and physically recoil. Like, I love, love, love all of that stuff.
0: Yeah.
1: So it's just so refreshing, because I think the last few years we've been, you know, just absolutely pounded with horror movies. So many. And so many sequels, reboots, franchises. And to get something so fresh and original, but still feels like a classic horror trope, but done in such a fresh way, it's just been an incredible year. Like, I think we were talking about this movie in April when it came out, and we're in August.
0: Amazing.
1: Nearly in August, and it's still in cinemas. Like, that is unheard of.
0: That's the paranoia. But my understanding is that the marketing campaign has a lot of been word of mouth, which is what happened to me. I was out with a friend, and she was insisting that I see this film because she said it was so good. This is the friend who sent it a third time. And so I'm glad I did. And I also, you know, on reflecting on it, I thought that I kind of felt a way I feel when I watch Buffy, although scarier, much scarier. I mean, obviously Buffy was made for TV wide release and a younger audience. But I've sort of felt the same way, because the humor is fantastic, like unexpected humor, and yet crushing in terms of the story. This is why I can't believe how amazing this film is, like in terms of a well-made film. And you know, I've done the deep dive, and there's so much behind the scenes footage as well online. And what's really gorgeous is a lot of the special effects are what we call in-camera or practical effects. So the real deal, like even the car scenes, it's filmed in a studio garage, probably someone's garage, with a projection behind, or a really old school filmmaking. And I think that gives the film such an organic film. It's so wonderful to see that, and a clear point of view as well. And just touching on what you said before about an original take on a genre, I saw Curry Barker talking about making the film and emphasizing the point of having that singular point of view, because it was only after it was at Toronto International Film Festival where it was picked up by Focus Features for, you know, $14-15 million, which was extraordinary, a distribution deal. So prior to that, it was an indie film. Untouched by corporate hands, it would seem. And here we are. Okay, yes, massive box office, but also brilliant filmmaking, which is always great to see.
1: And he's so young. I don't know if you know, but he's a YouTuber who made this film for practically nothing.
0: Yes.
1: And it doesn't look like it's made for nothing. Like, no. It still has that. It can go toe-to-toe with anything. Like, for this film to beat out franchises like Star Wars is just wild. So well deserved. I don't think I've spoken to anyone who didn't like it, and even people like yourself who don't usually watch horror, there's definitely, I think, a lot to say about men, women and relationships in this movie. That's probably a whole 10-hour podcast in itself.
0: Yes.
1: And it's just so disturbing, and you just don't stop thinking about it for days after you've seen it.
0: Yeah, I mean, it is how you're touching on. I know that is a whole other discussion about, again, this feeling, this in-between phase, like, you know, how relationships are structured and the dynamics in relationships. And of course, you know, it's a film, it's a horror film, things are to the extreme. But when you pull it back to some basics, like watching someone sleep, I don't think I'm ever going to say in a romantic way, it was really lovely watching you sleep, because I'll always be thinking of obsession.
1: Standing in the corner in the shadows. Yeah. No.
0: So it's so clever. And making a wish, and you're careful what you wish for, I think, is a common phrase that we say. But wow, every time now I'm thinking of that, I'm going, but, you know, look out for the consequences.
1: Yeah, definitely.
0: Also, please check out our colleagues, Geeks Out, because I think they've talked about Obsession quite recently. So, you know, please check out their discussion. Just goes to show what an absolute phenomenon this film is. So is there anything else, Alice, that you want to add about Obsession?
1: Oh, just, if you haven't seen it, go to the movies if you can and see it. I know everyone's probably lining up to see The Odyssey, but fortunately for you, if you go see Obsession, you might have a better chance of getting a ticket. But definitely check it out if you can, because as you said before, the sound design in a cinema is unmatched. It's just, the best way to see and experience this film.
0: That's it for another Outtakes. Thank you for joining us on this program. 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
12: Oh, this will be fun.
13: In the studio, we have Nikki Brook, award-winning author of Plague Lands, a coming-of-age dystopian novel that explores themes both familiar and unique, and most importantly for us, queer themes, namely a bisexual hero. And in fact, Nikki's bio describes her as an advocate for bisexual heroes in stories.
14: Yeah, I should have a sound effect for that.
13: There is better ways to do that. That's fine. But still.
14: Like this.
13: Oh, yeah. There we go. All right. Nikki is a Melbourneian, and you might catch her around the con circuit ready to sign her novels, which include not only Plague Lands, but The Hushian Fox and the upcoming prequel to her first novel, Plagued Beginnings. Nikki, welcome to Geeks Out, and congratulations on your book so far.
14: Thank you so much for having me.
13: Just drown her out.
14: No, that suddenly I was like, oh, that's really loud.
13: All right, so let's jump into it. Before we actually dive into your books, what are your go-to books or other media indeed?
15: I really love young adult science fiction, which is obviously what I write as well, but I do read it a lot. Anything by Amy Kaufman, Jay Kristoff, Megan Spooner, who all write together as well. Another Nikki Lee, she's fantastic. And obviously a bit of fantasy as well. I don't mind a bit of fourth wing. And obviously anything with a bit of queer rap as well. Mm-hmm. Yeah.
14: We love that. Yes.
13: Well, we talked about fourth wing last week because it's getting a TV series. So how did Playground... I'm doing great tonight. Playgrounds. How did Plague Lands come together, and how would you describe the story? And you do this first, if you like, for potential readers.
15: Okay, yes. So the story is about a future where basically there's been a huge pandemic and there's less people in the world than there is now. And we're all living in cities that are encased in glass bubbles that protect people from the diseases outside. Now, you can't go outside without a hazmat suit. But then Martina, the main character, she sees somebody outside without a hazmat suit. So she's a little bit like, what's going on? And no spoilers, because that is in the first chapter. And the rest of the book is her figuring it out, I guess.
14: I love it.
13: Yeah.
15: But how did it come about?
13: Yeah, absolutely.
15: Well, I've always wanted to be a writer, but this, and I have written other stories before this, but this was my first novel. And this was inspired by me living in the States, in the US. And I was really shocked when I lived there that they have lots of advertising for medications online. And obviously everybody knows about their medical system. There's not a lot of free systems, free medications and free healthcare there. So I was quite shocked when I lived there. And when I came back, I guess this story kept brewing about how big pharmaceutical companies could potentially be taking advantage of people. So even though this has COVID themes, I actually thought of this before COVID. And this story had been brewing in my head for quite a while before COVID. And I kind of joked that I predicted.
13: That's fair.
14: I love that. I love the prediction. Yes.
13: I can't think of many books or any at all that really deal with big pharma as a antagonist. So that's what I found really interesting about the book.
15: And we know that it really does happen as well. There's been big cases against some big pharma, but obviously they're doing a lot of good as well. So I hope that my intention in writing this book is to explore both sides. Mm-hmm. So, yeah.
13: Yeah.
14: And nice. Yeah, it's really nice on both sides there. One thing you do really explore, and it's one of the things we love about this, is Martina's bisexuality, and that it isn't treated like a very special episode kind of thing, but it's actually part of who she is. And in this bigger dystopian adventure, was that important for you from the start?
15: Yeah, well, yes and no. So I discovered I was bisexual while writing this novel.
14: Oh, wow. That's cool. Your coming out story.
15: So for most of my life, I've thought I was straight because I am attracted to men. And I thought that's all it was. And this is why representation is so important, because I really didn't understand that my feelings for some women were actual attraction. And then all of the characters that I was writing were bisexual. So I had to look internally and wonder why that was the case. So Martina sort of helped me explore my own sexuality while I explored hers as well. And one thing that was really important to me once I realized was to bring in this queer normative world. The world is already bleak enough as it is. I didn't want her queerness to be something that she was battling. So in no point do I ever actually label their sexuality in the book, but I do in real life because I think it's important to have labels now because it helps us build community. But I hope in the future we can all be quite fluid, and who you're attracted to and who you love, it doesn't matter. So
13: you definitely use show don't tell to let us know about that bisexuality. So
14: it was lots of fun. I'm like, oh, hang on.
13: All right. So I love it when an author narrates their own work for an audiobook, and you did that. What was that process like?
15: Oh my God. It was so difficult. It's one of the hardest things I've ever done. Firstly, when I first started, I didn't like the sound of my voice. I'm still getting used to it. But after months, actually, it ended up taking me quite a long time because it was the first time I'd narrated something. And for an audiobook, you need to be very precise. I needed to make sure that I was getting the right words that were on the page. And sometimes I would flip one of the words, even though it might have the same meaning. I was trying to get it word for word. So I did a lot of re-recording and then a lot of editing as well. So it's one of the hardest things I've ever done. One thing, hopefully it's not apparent right now, but I run out of breath very easily. So on the longer sentences, I kept running out of breath and I'd have to re-record it.
14: I never even think of that. I think we're very lucky having someone to talk with. Mm-hmm. Like, you're not using long or going on long diatribes in a radio station. But I can imagine, yeah, while you're reading the book, having to get that breathing technique. It's very...
15: Yeah.
14: Wow.
13: Into the nose, out through the mouth.
15: And I re-recorded the first, I think, 4 or even 5 chapters after I'd finished the rest of the book, because those first few chapters, I sort of got my rhythm and things like that. And at first, it was very awkward.
14: Oh, how did you go setting up a studio or finding one?
15: I was very lucky. So thank you to Vision Australia, who helped me with that. I actually used their recording studios because I was working for them at the time in a completely different capacity. And they helped me very much. They're very supportive people, and obviously they wanted accessible versions out there. So, yeah, they helped me with that.
14: That's awesome. Both Clayton and I love listening to audiobooks, and of course the accessibility for them is really important, so that's amazing.
13: And I have to say that I've read a lot of audiobooks, and I was really impressed by the quality of yours. I actually have listened to one more recently, and I was like, this is not as good, and this was done by a big company, and it, the quality of yours is actually better. So it was great to listen to.
15: My heart is exploding right now. Thank you so much. It probably goes back to I'm a bit of a perfectionist. So
14: we love that and appreciate it muchly. So you decided in your next novel, rather than going forward, like, you know, secondary novels normally do, your follow-up to Plaguelands is titled Plague Beginnings. What made you go that direction and feel it's right?
15: I wanted to be able to give something back to the readers sooner rather than later, because my second novel, The Hooksian Fox, was released in between. I just felt like they were waiting for quite a while, and I had this idea in my head anyway. Plague Beginnings is actually told in Plaguelands. Like, the story of it is actually told in Plaguelands, because it's the backstory of Martina, the main character. So if you want to avoid spoilers, then obviously read Plague Beginnings first. But also, I kind of think what's going to happen isn't that much of a surprise. There's not this big twist, but it's about the emotional journey. So I think even if you've read Plaguelands first and you go back, I actually think that's going to be even more emotional. And I know one of my readers that helped me cried on a train because of it. Aww. So heads up, you may cry.
14: Ready for it.
13: And are you going to be putting together the audiobook for this one too?
15: I hope so. At this point, I don't know when that will be happening.
13: Fair
15: but
13: enough.
15: Obviously, it is really important to me to have accessible formats out there. So one day. Yes,
14: we love that.
13: So the Hooksian Fox is basically, its title comes from Chinese folklore. Was that something you were familiar with before you wrote the book?
15: I have some Chinese friends. So yes, we discussed it before, and I absolutely love mythology. So after talking with some Chinese friends, I did a lot more research. And Clayton, I love how you're pronouncing it, which is the correct pronunciation.
13: Thank you. Yep.
15: I anglicize it by saying Hooksian, but yes, Hooksian or Hooksian is more correct. And if somebody said Hooksian, I wouldn't be offended.
13: Yeah.
15: But yeah.
13: I lived in China, so it helps.
14: So, So what's next for you?
15: Well, The Hooksian Fox 2 is going to come out after Plagued Beginnings. So it's a very big year. Yeah. So Plagued Beginnings comes out next Wednesday.
13: Wow.
15: And The Hooksian Fox will be a few months behind. We don't have a publishing date as yet, but I do plan, the sequel will be coming out later this year, hopefully before November. So that's happening.
14: And what are you doing for the launch of Plague Beginnings?
15: Well, I want to share a little exclusive that you can actually get the ebook for free when you subscribe to my newsletter. So get on that. Obviously, if you want a paperback copy, that's different. But a ebook copy, I will be giving to my subscribers for free.
14: I love it. And how can on the socials and subscription people find you?
15: Well, the easiest to subscribe is to go to my website, which is nikkibrooke.com. NIKKIBROOKE.com. And there's a newsletter link there. And my socials is Nikki Brooke Author. So you can find me on most platforms that way.
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16: Hey, this is Geeks Out on Joy 94.9. I'm Tamsin, and today I'm thrilled to be joined by an incredibly talented Tommy Dewey. You'll know him from the standout roles in shows like Casual and The Mindy Project, and now he's taking on a very different type of role as the monster in the new movie Your Monster, which has just dropped on streaming. This film is fresh and exciting take on the monster genre with plenty of heart, humour and even a dash of Shakespeare. Yes, you heard that right. Tommy, welcome to the show.
17: Hey, thank you for having me.
16: All right, let's start with the big question. What drew you to Your Monster and this unique role? It's not every day you get to play, well, a monster.
17: The first thing that drew me to it is there's a short film upon which this feature length was based. And Caroline, who you mentioned my TV show Casual that I did for a few years, Caroline Lindy, who directed Your Monster, was a guest star in Casual, and we got to know each other and hit it off. And she asked me to do the short film and said, I want you to play the monster. And, you know, you can wear a mask for 3 days. No one had ever asked me to do that. So that got me in, just the opportunity to do that. And then come to find out that Caroline is a huge talent and really had a vision for what the feature length version of this thing could be. So I kind of stuck with the project. I became I'm a producer on the movie as well. And she just started sharing drafts with me, and I observed her journey to getting this made. And so by the time we found the money to make the movie, I was already in. She had already sold me it. And I should let you ask another question, but what a great ride. I'm so grateful for this one.
16: That's awesome. No, look, I'm all for the information about it because it is such a great movie and it's such a, you know, a different aspect on it. It has humor, it had suspense, it had emotion, it has horror in it. What are you most excited for audience to discover about the movie?
17: That it's a big sweeping romance also in the middle of it. It's got this classic romance that I really fell for. We weren't sure we were making that. In the short film, Monster is just kind of a mentor. And then when, as we were developing into a feature and then Melissa Barrera came aboard, we kind of, that romance became the beating heart of it. But also, there is something for everyone, and the way that Caroline juggles all these genres and makes them of a piece with one another is no easy task. She does it remarkably, and so there's laughter, there's tears. You know, you'll find something you like in this.
16: I love it. Well, I actually like the fact that the monster was an actor and he really pulled out his Shakespearean in it. Was that actually in that nod of a monster doing, you know, an unconventional character doing Shakespeare? How did you come about that?
17: Well, I mean, when Caroline sent me that scene, I'm like, this is requiring every bit of skill I have as an actor. I'm playing a monster. He's got to be funny. He cries occasionally. And now he's got to do Shakespeare. My God. I love what it says about the character. It's this is a guy that exists, or a monster rather, that exists only for Laura. So if Laura is busy, Monster is in the house by himself with a lot of time on his ass. So he probably knows a lot more Shakespeare than you see in the movie. I also did a semester of drama school at RADA in London, Royal Academy of Dramatic Art, when I was 22 years old and had not gotten to do Shakespeare since. So I was so excited to dust off the classical acting chop and do it. And I don't know that I've ever worked harder on a scene in my career. I just did not want to fumble that one on the day. And obviously it needs to be word perfect. So and I will say too, if that scene works, and our feeling about that scene is that if this works, then people will be on board with this scene. Because here's a monster doing Shakespeare, and it's when the romance between Laura and Monster really starts. And if people go for it, then we might be on to something. And so in test screenings, when that worked, we got really excited.
16: Yeah, no, look, it won me over, that's for sure. And so I had to put it in there because it was just so beautiful. So I imagine playing a monster, as we said, isn't your everyday acting gig. What was the most fun or maybe most challenging part of bringing this character to life?
17: The most fun thing is it was just really how freeing it was. There's no use being vain when you look like that. So I was able to leave all of that crap at home and just really go for it. I think a lot of people would say it's challenging wearing that prosthetic every day, but I so love the guy that did it, a guy named Dave Anderson, who's got a couple Oscars. I mean, he's at the top of the game. He's such a lovely man with such a calming quality that I really, looked forward to the 4.5 hours of sitting in front of him and letting him mess with my face every morning. So I really can't complain about that. The challenge making this movie is we shot it in 21 days. And for the people in your audience that knows anything about movie making, 21 days is not enough time to shoot a feature length movie. So we were going so fast.
16: Oh, wow.
17: But we got it done.
16: That's amazing. Yeah, 21 days is phenomenal for, especially like, it's not like you're in one room, like you guys move around. There's a lot of different, that's unreal. I really love that, how quick you did it and the quality of the movie it is. So if you had to describe Monster in 3 words to someone who hasn't seen it yet, your Monster, what would you say?
17: 3 words, right? I get 3 words?
16: Yeah, 3 words.
17: Okay.
16: Go on.
17: I promise you I'm just coming up with this now, but snarky, secret, romantic.
16: I love it. Yes, I can see the snarky.
17: He's got a soft core, but he uses that snark to cover it. So
16: that is brilliant. That is brilliant. So, and I have to ask this, because if you, as Tommy Dewey, had to face off against the monster in, you play, how do you think you'd fare?
17: Oh, terrible. I spend most of my life avoiding fights. So if I ran into Monster, I feel like
16: I think you might be able to talk him out of it. You might have a Shakespeare off or something.
17: Oh well, if that's allowed, then
16: of course it's allowed.
17: Maybe I could hang in there. Yeah.
16: So we love. I love this movie. I've watched it. I'm highly recommending it to people. What do you hope audiences take away from the movie Your Monster? And is it a message, or is it just the experience itself?
17: Two quick answers. Like I said, I keep going back to the romance. I think it's just a good old time at the bees, and you should see it. You know, see it with other people. But the message, and I don't want to speak for Caroline, but. She talks about this movie as the story of her falling in love with her rage and not being scared of it and not bearing it. So I think if there is a message to, you know, just to be kind of corny for a second, it's that like anger has a place, and, you know, and when you repress it, it kind of ends up coming out sideways. So like, don't be afraid of your anger. You know, it might end up being your best friend, or in the case of this movie, your lover.
16: I love it. And of course, before we go, I have to ask the one last thing. Have you got anything exciting projects coming up that you'd like to share with us?
17: The most exciting thing that's going on concurrently is a movie called Saturday Night. My friend Jason Ruffin has made a movie that's a biopic, essentially, of the very first night that Saturday Night Live came on the air. And I don't know how many Australian fans there are of Saturday Night Live.
16: But we love it.
17: But that movie was a very, very different experience. But I play this very dark figure, the head writer of the original, during that first season, a guy named Mike O'Donnell. I'm very proud of that movie. And in fact, when I sign off with you, I'm headed to a press event for that.
16: Well, enjoy it. Yes, I've seen all the promos coming for it, and I'm definitely looking forward to that coming out here. Well, Tommy, it's been an absolute pleasure chatting to you. Your Monster is now streaming, and I can recommend it to anyone who loves a fresh twist on the monster genre. Thank you for joining us, and I can't wait to see what's next for you.
17: Thank you so much. Thank you for having me. Love talking to you.
16: Thank you, Tommy.
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21: You are with Miranda Sparks. Last week, I had the chance to speak with Hellboy the Crooked Man director Brian Taylor ahead of the film's release on video on demand October 10. Brian, thank you so much for joining us on Geeks Out.
22: Happy to be here.
21: So I think anyone who is a Hellboy fan after watching this film can tell that there's a lot of passion and a lot of love for the source material here.
0: Good.
21: When did your love affair with Hellboy start?
0: I mean, I've always liked that character. I've been a comic book guy forever. And I think, Mignola, I mean, you can't really think of another like him.
21: He's
0: this guy who he created a, a household name, Zeitgeist character with a full universe around it, unaffiliated with Marvel or DC, just right out of his brain. I mean, a true independent. He's a giant.
21: I mean, he really came out of that time in the 90s when there was that the boom, yeah?
0: He did. But what if those books are still standing now? You know what I mean? Like Hellboy still to this day. And there were some great books. There were some great books back then. But there's still people getting Hellboy tattoos in 2024.
21: Oh,
0: like, this guy really made something. And so I had a lot of respect for him. And I love him, even though he actually didn't draw Crooked Man, Richard Corbin through that book. I'm also a big Richard Corbin guy. But, everything from Mike's visual sense to his writing, I love his dialogue, and I just love the way he puts ink to the page. So the idea of doing this particular story, which is Mike's favorite Hellboy story, it's like, okay, well, then we need to approach this with an audience of one. And that one is Mike. If Mike Mignola thinks we got the character right, we got the story right, and we did his favorite scenes and they look on the screen the way they look in his head, then I think I did my job. I think we succeeded. And so it's been really gratifying, to talk with him and meet him and see how excited he gets seeing those images come alive. And to him, it's been a really great experience because as cool as the Guillermo movies were, that's more Guillermo's Hellboy,
21: Yeah.
0: It was never sort of like Mike's help.
21: Yeah, well, we've heard that, I know Mike has shared some of his thoughts before on Guillermo's movies. That's well established for good and bad. And he's been on the ground floor for this one, hasn't he? Like really wanting to be more involved. Like I understand he co-wrote the screenplay with Christopher Golden and you came in later. Is that right?
0: Yeah. So when I came on, there was already a draft that he and Chris had written. The funny thing about it is that draft had sort of taken it much farther from the original books than I thought it should go. Mm-hmm. I think what happened is they were making compromises and changes that they felt they had to. They felt like, oh, well, they'll never let us do that for a movie. We should really change it like this. And, because it's a movie, we should really make it more like this. And they were sort of editing themselves based on this idea of sort of like the disappointment that he's had in the past of, not being able to make it the way he wanted it. And so when I read it, I was like, why did you guys change everything? They had it contemporary. There were cell phones.
21: Yeah.
0: I was like, no, this has got to be in the late 50s. What are we doing? So when I got involved, I did a whole new pass on the script and I told him it's going to change a lot from what you guys wrote, but you're going to love it because it's going all the way back to your book and it's going to be a lot closer to the book than what you did. And when he read it, he was like, wow, you really did change a lot, but I like it. And I'm like, I knew you would.
21: I feel as well,
0: I want to see, if you know the book well, it's like, I want to see Grammy Oakum telling us how to make it. I can't imagine Crooked Man without it.
21: Oh, yeah. Absolutely.
0: And in a movie, it's like, well, that doesn't really have anything to do with the story. And, why is that in there? And it's in there because it's fucking Crooked Man. It's cool. It's got to be in there.
21: Yeah, totally. I mean, you did mention that this goes back to, I think, 1959 is when the story is set.
0: Yeah.
21: I was really taken by the fact that I'm watching this film. And even though it is set 60, 70, nearly 70 years in the past now, it still feels like it could be a contemporary story. Like I could actually imagine these characters walking down the road and just complaining that they have no cell reception. And that's why they're sort of walking through these like Appalachian backwoods. Like, was that a sort of deliberate, I'd like to hear more about like, that timeless quality that you've sort of given it.
0: Yeah. Well, I guess we could call that a good thing. It's funny because when you're doing a period thing, in a setting like that, you realize like, wow, how do we let everybody know like what the setting is other than just putting a date on the screen? The clothes. Okay. But there's no cars, buildings, cities, signage. There's no technology really. It's just like, I think the people who lived in rural Appalachia in 1959 probably lived about the same way until 1982. There's really not a lot of visual cues that can put you in the time. So I tried to use music as much as I could to do that. And we also went through, specifically I went through with Jack Hesse and we were like, what kind of things can Hellboy say that's like a guy in the Fae? we were looking for 50s slang, but not just anything. It should be the kind of thing that Hellboy would think was cool. And So it was like trying to find the ways to sell the time period.
21: Some of those turns of phrase and stuff I would still like to see recycled now. So and it's definitely got a style to it. Just on Jack Kesey for a second, he's how much work went into that Hellboy costume whenever he had to prep to go on screen?
0: Well, he was 4 hours in the chair every morning and about an hour and a half. It's hard. It's really hard. And the suit is so hot. You know, it's one of those things where you're opening up the suit and letting the sweat pour out at various points, which is not really comfortable, except some of the nights where we're shooting out there in the woods in the freezing cold, he was like the only one who was, it was a little trade off, but yeah, it was a lot of work getting him into that.
21: Yeah. And you were filming that in Bulgaria. Yeah.
0: Yeah.
21: So, I know, what's it like getting out there? I don't know, like, how similar is that? I've never been to the Appalachian Mountains either, so how similar is it out there, do you think?
0: Well, sort of similar. I mean, this really became one of those trees are trees kind of movies.
21: Yeah.
0: Because not only were we shooting in Bulgaria, but we were shooting all around Bulgaria. And there's a lot of great forests and woods and mountains in Bulgaria, but they don't all necessarily all look the same. So, you know, what do you call someone who's a specialist? An arborist?
21: An arborist, I think, yeah.
0: Yeah, so if a tree specialist is watching the movie, they're going to catch a lot of errors. Wait, that's not the trees that were there a few minutes ago. Those trees wouldn't be in Appalachia. You just kind of approach every area as like, you know, look, it's dark, spooky woods, and we're gonna try to find the place we can look that's
21: convincing. Yeah, you want more atmosphere than accuracy, I guess, but I guess tree nerds be warned.
0: Tree nerds be warned, yeah. So we put a lot of, you know, atmosphere in there into smoke and stuff like that. And you just, you know, you it's all... Movie making is a lie. It's just a lie. You're lying every frame.
21: But they're fun lies, and that's the real truth.
0: Yeah. That's good. I mean, you know, if you just want everything to be the truth, then you know, that's what it's like when you leave the theater.
21: Yeah, for sure. Now, the tone of this film is, if no one's read a Hellboy comic and they're perhaps used to the more fantasy tone of, say, Guillermo del Toro's film, they might be surprised to see that this is actually a proper horror film. And, I don't know. I've always thought it's strange. Like, you know, Hellboy is considered a superhero, and superheroes and horror tend to not go. They tend to not mesh well together, I find, because when you have a superhero, the hero generally, the enduring character of a horror film is usually the villain. But this time we have a hero. How do you build that suspense around a character the audience knows is going to survive?
0: It's interesting. I've never heard it put that way. But that's a really good point. Because what I was going to say was, you know, the Hellboy has always been more of a horror comic book. That was Mike's sensibility. You know, he's a horror guy, you know, and those early Hellboy books, that era of Hellboy, those are folk horror comic books. You know, it's not like they ever really felt like superhero books. They felt like horror stories. But in terms of survivability of the main, that's an interesting point, you know, and I guess that's why, you know, for something like that, you want people to be in peril, right? So that we have some characters to be afraid for. And maybe that's why in those books he would put emphasis on other characters such as, you know, Tom Farrell in this story and Cora Fisher. And, you know, there's other people there where you don't know if they're going to live or not. You know, Hellboy might leave, but he might be the last guy standing, you know, so we can still be a little worried for these other people.
21: I definitely want to emphasize for the audience as well that, like, this is a proper horror film. If that's your thing, you're going to get a lot out of it. I think, and I know just, oh. No, it really did feel like I was reading a Hellboy book, and I'm going to try and not go into fangirl praise at the moment. Just say that I absolutely adored it for that.
0: I'm so happy to hear that. Look, I mean, that's what we were striving for. You know, people who know the books and really know the character, I think, are going to love this movie because they're going to kind of see, hopefully, the love that we have for the books. You know,

0: might be in a different movie. You know, they're on the way from one adventure. They're on a train heading quickly to their next adventure. And it's a world where you're fighting giant monsters, things like that. But what happens is the train derails and they fall into another movie. They fall into a quieter movie. They fall into this folk horror movie, which is The Crooked Man. So that's the idea. And once we get into the world of The Crooked Man, now we're sort of out of that CG world completely. As much as you can do practical, you know, it's for the best. After that, I feel like almost all of the moments of horror and all of the supernatural moments are pretty organic. You know, and we try to use as much real stuff as possible. You know, there's real crows, right?
1: Yeah.
0: The Crooked Man is real. You know, the scene where Cora gets reacquainted with her skin, you know, we did that all practical. There's no CG. It just feels right in that world.
1: I mean, that's those are the sort of effects that going to age really well, I think.
0: Well, yeah, I mean, like that the scene where she crawls into her skin, I mean, that was on the page. When you read it in the book, you're like, well, that could either be like a very kind of mediocre CGI scene, or it could be a really cool Clive Barker style silicone and lube scene.
1: You know? Yeah, it's definitely one that's going to stay with me. Absolutely love that. Plus, you know, none on the main characters either. The Crooked Man is, I know, I think, yeah, it would definitely be less effective as a, he would definitely be less effective as a CGI monster.
0: Mm. It's a great performance from Martin Bassendale, you know, like, so in casting the Crooked Man, the first theory we had was, well, we just need someone who can move really interestingly, because they're going to be under so much costume, so much prosthetic that, that's the main thing that people will take. And then we'll overdub the dialogue later. And then, so we started auditioning contortionists and things like that. And immediately, like within seconds, we realized, wow, that is such a wrong instinct. And that's so not the way to go. The Crooked Man is all about dialogue. Like all of his menace is in the negotiations he's doing with the character, the things that he says to them and the way he says them. That character needed to be an actor, and it needed to be a really good actor. So when we found Martin, who's just a Shakespearean actor out of London, I mean, and he had so much fun with it. He can move too. He can move, but he can talk. And the way that dialogue sort of dripped out of his delivery was like, I think that's what makes it work. It's, you know, you can have great prosthetics, but you need a great actor.
1: Oh, he was absolutely terrifying, and we love him for it. Last question before we wrap up. Should there be another Hellboy film from you? And, you know, fingers crossed that happens. I would absolutely love that. What would be your dream Hellboy story to adapt?
0: I'm not sure what the story is yet, but like when you look at the setup of this film and the way it sort of looks forward to the 60s, like to me, the next film would be Hellboy in the 60s, dealing with all of that. I mean, wouldn't you want to see Hellboy dropping acid?
1: One can only imagine.
0: Yeah, it should be, the next one should be the 60s with 60s music and 60s energy and 60s sensibility and visually, you know, harken back to the 60s, and then we should do the 70s, and then, you know, just keep going. That and Mike has so many great stories that we could draw from. But to me, that's sort of like the roadmap of what this version should be. And whether I'm involved in it or not, I think Jack Hesse is like a really, really cool version of this character. He just feels really right to me. He kind of feels, in a way, like exactly like the guy in the books.
1: No, so, I was really feeling it. And I'm totally an 80s baby, so I would be around for Hellboy in the 80s. That would be, yeah, be a fun time. All the cocaine flying around.
0: All the cocaine. Yeah, he might pop his collar in that one.
1: Sure. Ryan, thank you so much for joining us on Geeks Out. It's been a pleasure having you.
0: Been a pleasure. Yeah. I'm glad you liked the movie, really, sincerely.
1: That was, of course, my interview with Brian Taylor, director of Hellboy, The Crooked Man, which is available on video on demand from October 10. Folks, you are listening to Geeks Out. Stick around.
2: You've got a mate for everything else. What about a talking mate? 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Joy sponsor.
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4: You're here on Geeks Out with Tamsin and Clayton, and we have the opportunity to interview Natalie Erica James. She's a Melbourne filmmaker who jumped to the world's attention with her release of the 2020 film Relic before being handed the reins of Rosemary Baby's prequel, Apartment 7A. The filmmaker is back with her new movie, Saccharin.

0: screen, a haunted body horror, which gives us the queasy feeling you might get from too much sugar. Natalie Erica James, welcome to Geeks Out.
1: Thank you so much for having me.
2: And we'll just go with it is saccharin, so...
0: So I'm dyslexic and I love to throw in extra vowels all the time.
1: It's come a lot, actually. And there was a discussion about changing the title because maybe people wouldn't be able to pronounce it. So. But I'm glad I kept it because it, like, I think it just embodies the film, you know.
0: Yeah. And it is, I even practiced it beforehand. So saccharine, we will go with that. And I mean,
2: saccharine, that's still saccharine.
1: Oh my God.
0: That's why Clayton's here.
2: It's always a good starting interview when you misname the film. It's a great way to start.
0: Exactly. I will put my hand up for that every time. And I guess the best thing to start with is, what drew you to filmmaking?
1: Oh, yeah, great question. Yeah, I think I was always very much a child who, you know, was looking for ways to connect with the world because I grew up moving around a lot. And, you know, changing schools every couple of years. And films really appealed to me as a way to, yeah, again, connect with, like, a wider world and to see myself reflected in films, I think, was, like, the biggest appeal. And, yeah, I started kind of making these very angsty, very wanky short films as a teenager, and it kind of grew from there, yeah.
0: I love that.
2: Nice. With Relic, we have a rural setting, bringing broad feelings of isolation. Saccharine twists around and gives us a very urban setting, giving Hannah very little room to escape. How did the two different settings impact the filmmaking?
1: Yeah, that's a great question. Because I guess, you know, with horror having such tropes around location, you're always looking at, you know, what kind of framework am I building? But as you hit on, you know, we really wanted this idea of an urban city that was kind of ambiguous. You know, we did shoot it in Melbourne, but we wanted it to feel a little bit anonymous. And this idea of compression, right, and containment, and that, you know, there are, she's kind of hemmed in by not just her ideas about herself and her body, but also the buildings and the spaces that she inhabits as well. So, yeah, it definitely, like, affects so much of the visual language when you decide to set a story in a location. And it just felt like the perfect fit for a uni student, you know, to be kind of pinned by that environment.
0: It's amazing. Yeah, definitely got that feel. I've been on a weight loss journey, so I related to this a lot. And the one thing that hit me the hardest, especially in this movie, and it's made me think about my journey, was that it wasn't the wanting to lose weight. It's that it's never actually finished. Was this something you were trying to actually explore?
1: Yeah, 100%. Like, I think one of the big things for me in telling the story was just to drive home that really, like, the physical appearance and Hannah's transformation is a very small part of what's happening. And it's really about what she's struggling with internally and this sense of, like, shame that she carries. And that's it. There's never really, like, an endpoint for that, right? And that's why we kind of use this motif of the hungry ghost, because in Buddhism, they're spirits who have an insatiable hunger, right? And like any addiction, it's kind of like, it's too much, but never enough, you know? There's this kind of void that's, like, wanting to be filled. And, so much of the imagery in the film around this garbage chute and, you know, this presence that's kind of coming for her is built around that. So
3: I actually, yeah, I picked up on the hungry ghost. There's a little reference in there, but it's definitely coming through. So was that part of your upbringing, the hungry ghost sort of, stories and stuff?
1: Yeah, I mean, I think for me it was, I mean, certainly, yeah, so my mum's Japanese and I grew up there until I was around 6 years old. So the Buddhist kind of backdrop is there. The idea of a hungry ghost is much more rooted in, I guess, Chinese mythology, but it's still there in Japan. It's just more of a side kind of story. But I liked the idea that, you know, it was a story that Hannah's mom had kind of told her as a almost like a ghost story, right? Like just as something as very like idiosyncratic to their relationship rather than something that's like a monolithic thing, but that maybe in Hannah's brain it had kind of expanded into this, you know, projection that she's putting onto this ghost. So yeah, I mean, I definitely liked the contrast of Hannah being such a medically minded, scientifically minded kind of student, but also engaging with these, you know, things that are outside of the world, like spirits and the sense of like ancestor worship that, you know, is built into her relationship with her mom, essentially.
3: I actually, my partner's Japanese and he was raised Shinto. And so I asked him if he knew much about Hungry Ghosts and he didn't know it at all. So it's really,
1: that
3: diversity. 100%.
1: Yeah. But I just felt like it was such a great kind of parallel to the experience of addiction. Right. And a great framework to build that menace, you know, that, you know, is haunting Hannah. Yeah.
3: Absolutely. I just thought it was an interesting parallel. So reading about your background and doing a bit of research on you, you feel like this Saccharine might be a very personal film for you. Can you talk to us about that?
1: Yeah, it's definitely hinted at on screen, but my parents definitely were really on the opposite ends of the spectrum in terms of how they related to their bodies and their relationship to food as well. So on one side, yeah, my dad really struggled with food addiction. And I think for my mom, almost in reaction to that, it was one of a lot of restraint and restriction. So, you know, that's a very confusing environment to grow up in. And you very much absorb this messaging that it's, you know, it took so long for me to unpack. And part of that work has like gone into this film to really express that on screen. But, you know, I think talking about weight is just always going to be sensitive, right? And people have so many of us have journeys with engaging with that kind of subject matter. And I kind of felt like I owed it to the audience to be as honest as possible and in putting myself on there on screen as much as possible because of that, you know, because you never want to make blanket statements about how people should live their lives or anything like that. But I just felt like, you know, even putting it on screen for someone to look at kind of brings it out of secrecy. And, you know, I think it's that classic thing of like shame thriving in secrecy, right? So I wanted to hopefully have an audience connect with some part of that experience.
0: Wow, that was beautiful. Yeah. Look, and the queerness in this film is fantastic. And identifying as a queer person yourself, how different is it bringing the queer characters to the screen?
1: Yeah, I was really excited to, like, in some ways, I think it was always inherent to the character because there's this sense of, like, you know, projecting an idealized version of herself onto Lanya and the sense of, like, the doubling and the doppelganger kind of notion that's built into, I guess, you know, because her desire becomes so consumptive and all of that. So it was there from the outset, but it was really exciting to, you know, be able to, again, in terms of like showing myself on screen, to really like fully embrace that, part of myself, you know, cause it's not something I'd done before. And I think Hannah is a character who kind of exists within spaces, you know, there is the Japanese and the Caucasian side as well. And at its core, and, you know, I think on screen, as a young woman, she's like still kind of coming into her own and like trying to find herself as well. So I think that it felt like a nice layer to her that, you know, she's still trying to, I don't know, like she's existing within spaces and has a discomfort within herself that she is trying to work through. And that felt kind of reflective of my own kind of, you know, coming to fruition in a way. Yeah.
0: I love that. And one of the other things we really noticed, which was quite beautiful, is the queer relationship is remarkably healthy compared to everything else that's going on. Was that on purpose?
1: Well, you know, there's always a consideration because, of course, the kind of cliche is that, oh, you know, queer relationships always end in doom and gloom, which I guess we haven't quite subverted in this film. But yeah, I really wanted a sense that there is an opportunity for something really real, you know, and there is an opportunity for Hannah to create something with Alanya and connect with her in this very genuine way. But then, of course, you know, her shame kind of becomes a barrier to that. And there's like a self-destructiveness that the shame is driving. So, yeah, I mean, I really, it was really important to me that, like, you know, all of her attempts to lose weight, you know, are actually becoming obstacles for her in terms of, like, actually finding or connecting with Alanya in the way that she wants to. And again, like, in the sense of saccharine as a title, I really loved this idea of, you know, what we project onto our objects of desire. And what is like the end point of that, right? And that's like to fully objectify someone, and in Hannah's case, maybe render them an object in the darkest way possible. Yeah.
3: Does bringing so much of yourself to the screen, like you've brought yourself in other ways in films before, but this is like the most you've ever brought yourself to the screen in a character. Does that change your relationship to the release of the film? Does it make you more apprehensive, or does it anything to that effect?
1: Yeah. Well, yeah, I remember one of my producers, before we embarked on making the film, she really sat me down and was like, are you sure you want to do this kind of thing? Like, you know, there's a certain, but of course it's just a, everything is so heightened on screen, you know, and it's really a starting point where you're trying to convey emotional truth, but like, you know, there's so much that, you've brought in from other people in your life. Like it's, you know, I certainly have never eaten anyone. So I think, and again, like, I think the extremeness of my upbringing, it just felt like the perfect conduit in which to tell the story. And it couldn't have been done any other way. So to a certain degree, it's harder because, you know, you are forced to look back on certain periods of your life. And I think what I tried to convey in the film, and which is like a, you know, of course, a big discussion about recovery, it's like, it's not linear, you know, often. So it's often something that you have to re-engage with in different ways and different, you know, times of your life. But I think it also gives you like a bit of, you can kind of be like a truth barometer for yourself. And when you're directing, you know, if it affects you in a certain way, you kind of go, yeah, you've hit on something that might actually help someone else. Yeah.
3: So in the film, men have a very minimal presence. was that a very intentional choice?
1: Yes and no. I'm just more drawn to stories about women, and clearly in Relic, it was kind of the same thing. You know, I think again, in Relic, there was a sense of, you know, it's mother, daughter, grandmother, but in a way it's kind of the same woman in different periods of her life. Right. So it just felt more cohesive emotionally to keep it the three of them. Whereas in this, again, it's so much about, that double kind of element of like her idealized self and the self that she is and what she's trying to leave behind. And of course the dad is, you know, present, but he is kind of almost ghost-like in his presence for most of the film. You know, he's kind of haunting the hallways. So yeah, I mean, it's definitely something that's come up a little bit, and yeah, I don't know. There's enough films about men. It's fine.
0: Exactly. No, we found it lovely.
2: Awesome.
0: Agreed. So after people walk out of Saccharine, I will get it right. What's the conversation you hope they're having in the car in the ride home afterwards?
1: Yeah, for sure. I mean, I think I see it as an optimistic film. And for me, a lot of it is so much about, you know, how do you arrive at self-love? Like how do you have compassion for yourself? And I think it's something that we talk about a lot in, you know, just generally, and even more nowadays with, you know, mental health conversations, but it's something that always like eluded me. I was like, I don't really understand what that's about. Like, how do you do that? And I think through the process of recovery, it's like, oh, it's just looking at a previous version of yourself and just having empathy and compassion for that, you know, and for what that person was going through. So, that's really what that, you know, garbage chute moment at the end for Hannah means to me. And I think, you know, as it ends, I hope that people can look at that as like there's a way out, you know, like no matter how much you feel trapped by these walls you've built around yourself, no matter how isolated you feel, you know, connection and compassion are there's always going to be a way out of that. Yeah.
0: That's definitely what I took out of it, because it's funny, over the last few weeks before I even knew this movie was coming out, I've been going through that whole, like, I haven't lost enough weight. How much more can I lose? Why am I losing this? I've been doing a lot of that thinking. So this really helped with that kind of thought. So, yeah.
1: So glad to hear that. Yeah. And it's funny how much that's just like a neurological pathway, right? Mm. And like, and no matter how much work you think you've done, you can kind of slip back into that kind of loop. But yeah, I think it was super important to me to my view of the world isn't nihilistic, and I don't want to like project that at all. So it's hopefully hopeful to people.
0: No, it's a beautiful conversation starter.
3: My unexpected takeaway from this film is that I want to actually now make sure I donate my body to science.
1: So. Yeah, that's such a good call, actually, like the body and its inherent worth, right? Mm-hmm. And so beautiful that they actually do these memorial services at universities where they invite the families, and, you know, there's a real respect that's shown to the donors, which is great.
0: Agree completely. That was amazing. Well, thank you so much.
1: Yeah, thank you.
0: For letting us A, watch your movie and be embodied in it, Natalie, like in more than one way.
1: Maybe too much.
0: Never too much. And we really enjoy watching it. Well, I did.
1: Yeah, thanks so much for having me. It's so nice.
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0: acknowledge the traditional owners of the land, the Boonwurrung people of the Kulin Nation. 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
2: Good evening. 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No Quinn tonight. How are we both?
3: We're good. Yep.
4: Very good. Yep. Happy days.
3: Well, yeah, I am now. I've been in bed all day with a migraine and it just sort of dissipated early enough for me to be able to get into the show.
2: So. I'm glad you're here. Oh,
3: yeah.
2: Saving me from paneling.
3: Yeah, but it's been a big it's been a big weekend in sport with the what's that thing that they with the round ball that they all do,
2: soccer.
3: Yeah, that thing.
2: Oh my goodness!
3: Yeah, they had some big competition thing that got won by some country in Europe.
2: You mean the World Cup?
3: Yeah, that's it. I think I've heard of that.
2: Oh wow, you're so sporty.
3: Ah, and I just.
2: So sporty. And Jen, you had something exciting happen the other day, didn't you?
4: Oh, yes. I went and got a bit of splash of colour on the tattoos that I got.
2: Splash of colour.
4: the tattoo color that I got on the night of Radiothon. Yeah, so I added a bit of colour to it.
2: Nice.
4: So, yeah.
2: Well, it looks good.
4: And it's...
2: You were flashing before, showing us your arm.
4: Yeah. No, it's I'm really happy with it. So,
2: and how has everyone's weeks been so far?
3: Pretty good.
2: Yes.
3: Yep. I'm back on Joy Breakfast and having lots of fun. We had a great interview with a country artist, Tori Dark, which was fun. We've also got another team member on the line.
2: We do. Welcome, Pharrell. How are you?
5: What's going on?
2: Are you in a tent?
5: No.
3: Oh, okay.
2: just hiding in the dark.
3: Hiding in the dark.
2: Oh. It's good to see you. How have you been? What has been happening in your world?
5: I don't know why I don't have an answer.
2: I don't know either. Live your life.
5: It's been good. I got stuck with the... I'm in Canada, so I got the bushfires.
2: Oh, you're back in Canada.
5: Yeah.
2: What time is it there at the moment?
5: 5 a.m.
2: Oh, you're amazing. That's what... Okay, now everything's making sense. It's why he's got a beanie on. It's why it's dark, because he's in Canada. Well, that's...
5: Toronto, beep. So that's... it's a lot nicer than it is there.
2: Yeah.
5: So you can take that weather and keep it.
2: Well, that's good. And so how long are you going to be there for? Is like indefinite for now?
5: Yeah.
3: Yep.
2: So does that mean we're going to have a long distance relationship? Is that what that means?
5: You're coming to Europe, so you know what? You'll be closer to me.
2: Well, that's true. Well, Europe isn't Canada, but, you know, it's like basically the same. It's close enough.
5: Same. I think it's a few hours away. I think it's 8 hours Italy is from me, so... Yeah, there's some light.
2: Well, thank you for joining us. We're happy to have you here because we're going to be talking about some exciting things this evening. So we are going to be chatting. We've never actually spoken about this on air before, but we're going to be chatting about our experiences of like hormones and HRT and what that looks like for us, because we had a bit of a chat offline about this. Mm. And it's not something we've ever spoken about, and we won't be providing any kind of medical advice. We're just going to be speaking specifically to our experiences on that. But Pharrell, it would be really interesting to hear your perspectives when we get to that segment too. We're also lucky enough to have a guest in the studio with us this evening. So welcome, Ash. Ash is a medical tattooist who we'll be interviewing a little bit later on. So it's great to have you with us. And we're also going to be running across a little bit of news in our next segment. But before that, we are going to go to a song called Better by Rosie Rye. Who chose this song?
3: I think it was me. Rosie is a NAMM-based DJ who goes around various clubs, is very, very popular, especially at festivals and things like that. And, I just want to get her some airplay, so that's why I went for her song.
2: Well, this is Rosie Wright with Better. 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

0: Welcome back to the Gender Agenda here on Joy 94.9 with your hosts, Joss, Jen, Rebecca, and Pharrell. Pharrell's joining us all the way from Canada, but we are going to be chatting a little bit about some news that's kind of going on at the moment. So up in Queensland, a psychiatrist who was suspended from the Queensland Children's Hospital 3 years ago for criticising the facility's gender service is no longer employed by the hospital. So Dr. Gillian Spencer was stood down in April 2023 after attacking the service over its treatment of children and adolescents with gender dysphoria. That includes puberty blockers and cross-sex hormones. So in a statement posted by the Children's Health Queensland website, the Hospital and Health Service said its dispute with the children and adolescent psychiatrists have now been settled. So Dr. Spencer quoted that it was a huge relief and the victory makes it clear I never did anything wrong by speaking out and trying to protect children from these harmful interventions. So very anti-trans healthcare.
1: It's interesting. Like, she also says, I'm relieved. The hospital has acknowledged that my concerns were grounded in my training and background as an experienced child and adolescent psychiatrist, and that clinicians play an important role in raising concerns about patient safety in clinical practice. But the clinical practice of providing hormones is very evidence-based and is a very slow and careful sort of procedure. So yeah, she's weighing her own experience a little bit more heavily than she's weighing the collective experience of everyone else, it seems.
2: Yeah, she said there years ago that she enjoyed taking down the transgender flags in the children's hospital. Like, I mean, that's how...
0: Well, that's quite petty, isn't it?
2: That's really petty.
1: It is a bit.
0: Very petty.
2: Shocking.
0: Well, they're gone now, so that's good.
2: But they're still allowed to practice.
0: They're still allowed to practice, but not in the hospital anymore. Yeah. But I think, you know, Queensland's always been a little bit more challenging in the space of gender-affirming healthcare. We're a bit luckier down here in Victoria. And I actually learned something more recently because my like knowledge and what I thought was true is I didn't think that under-16s could have hormone, like cross-sex hormones like in that respect, but they can. I didn't know that. Did you know that?
1: Yeah.
0: Oh, you did know that.
1: Yeah, well, that's the whole...
0: I knew puberty blockers, but I didn't know about cross-sex hormones, like from the ages of like 12, 13 to 16, like they can actually do that.
1: Yeah, that's the whole thing that Georgie Stone and her mum went to...
0: I thought it was
1: challenge
0: puberty blockers.
1: The family court. No, the puberty blockers were allowed. It was starting the cross-sex hormones.
0: It makes sense, though, because if you think about like a 12 or 13-year-old and like, you know, say it's a young trans girl and she's growing up and all her friends are like starting to, you know, develop that kind of that's kind of secondary sex characteristics for someone that identifies as female, it'd be a bit strange to be like a 16-year-old with a flat chest around all your friends that... haven't,
1: yeah,
0: you know what I mean, like that kind of thing. Or for the other side of it as well, like, I don't know, yeah, having those secondary male characteristics kind of come through. I understand the puberty blocker side, but I wasn't aware of that.
1: So that's now, that can be done in consultation with parents and medical teams and doesn't have to go to the family court, which is what it used to have to do.
0: Which is good. And then we have some sad news. There was the transgenre for trans and gender diverse concert that is in its fourth iteration. They've had concerts up in Sydney and Adelaide, and they were planning to come here, but sadly they had to cancel. So that's a bit sad and disappointing.
1: Yeah, and it was a combination of some personal issues and, ticket sales, which I guess leads us to say that it's really important to try and support these trans events when they pop up. So, you know, get tickets, get in there early, spread the word to your friends and all that kind of stuff. If you know trans and gender diverse artists who are on the gig circuit, let everyone else know, send it out to your networks and go along and support them. Buy a drink at the venue because then the venue wants them to come back, and buy their merch so that they make money. It's, yeah. Yeah, if you can, certainly.
0: Yes, and you're always very good with that. Like, you're always going to these local events, and even like with like some of the music that we play in our show, like with we get a lot of our music that from local artists through like Bandcamp and places like that, and you're always very supportive to ensure that those artists are supported.
1: Yeah, well, I know how much money they don't make from, like, it's not like something that they're going to make millions from. It's really hard if you're an artist to get it out there. So, yeah, want to support them as much as possible.
2: Yeah, well, all been well, like, further down the track, and there will be an event similar to what they had planned. If the conditions are right, and we've got to be prepared to step up, really, and
1: and support. But you will definitely hear all about it, because we want to be championing those sorts of events for our community.
0: Definitely. Well, we are going to go to a quick break, and after the break, we're going to be talking about hormones. How fun. 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
0: Welcome back to The Gender Agenda here on Joy 94.9 with your hosts Rebecca, Jocelyn, Jennifer and Pharrell. I'm doing all your full names. So we're going to have a conversation about hormones. So we have never done this before on air. We've never really kind of talked about our own experiences. We've had guests, we've had different news stories, but we've never actually spoken about like why it's important to us and why it works well for us and whether we do it, whether we don't do it. So Pharrell, I might actually start with you. Like what was that experience like for you, and was it important to you to go down that journey?
4: For the reasons of obviously needing in myself to transition to who I believe I should be, this, it was extremely important. Obviously, like everyone else who would be born biological, you go through puberty, your hormones would change. So yeah, for me to take TRT was extremely important. It was either that or, well, for G-rated conversations, wouldn't be a happy little lad. So I started mine at 18, which legally at the time was all I could go through. You know my horror story with doctors and medical technicians. So it just allowed me to develop the same characteristics that a biological male would have, or as close as it would be, because everyone is different. And ever since 18, it's been, I don't know what, 36 now, I don't know how many years that is. And it's something I'll be taking for the rest of my life. As equivalency, a lot of people feel depressed when they hear that. But men too, who go through specific things like testicular cancer or have hormone deficiency, they would be taking the same thing too. A lot of things that men, biological men take, trans men still take the same thing. Same, but different, as a bit of a perspective.
0: Well, just to help you with your mathematics, happy 18th anniversary.
4: Did you say?
0: Happy 18th anniversary.
4: Is it 18?
0: Yeah.
1: Yeah.
0: 18 to 36 is 18. So that's when, you're a man, so it's your anniversary. Happy 18th anniversary.
4: Thank you. Two years since our anniversary of meeting, or has it been four?
0: I don't know. We've been married forever. I don't know.
4: Long distance.
1: So now you're heading into longer time living in a body running on testosterone than you were living in a body that wasn't.
0: I thought about that too, actually, because mine's probably similar, but I'm older than Pharrell, although I look younger. But
1: Pharrell's experienced a lot more.
0: I don't think he has. Well, maybe
4: we've
0: both experienced a lot in different ways. But I was like 18 or 19 when I first started taking estrogen, and I think I've always had really good endocrinologists throughout my whole adult life, and I initially was when you're like a baby trans girl, they obviously start you on like the pill basically, and you get like a really like small dose of estrogen just to kind of build up your levels. But then for the most part, I remember I've had like hormone implants, so it's a small compacted version of estrogen that is like inserted under the skin, and it's like slow release. And for me, like now at 42, like I get it like once every like 18 months to 2 years. And so it just slow releases over that time. But it's funny because in the initial stages of when you first do it, like I had one done last weekend and I haven't had it done for like 2 years. And I'm about to go on holiday. So I'm going to eat like everything. Like that's what will happen in the initial like first month. Like it would just be a little bit like I'll be really hungry and like I'll probably get a little bit moody. So these things are great for holidays. Like I'm about to go being moody and being hungry on holiday overseas. So it's going to be really interesting. But yeah, that's my experience. What about you, Joss?
1: Well, I started mine about 4.5 years ago, and I started on estrogen patches.
0: Now, oh, yeah, because they got gel too, don't they?
1: Yeah, there's gel. I went through quite a lot to try and get started. It took me 7 or 8 months before I could start the actual hormones after I decided that I wanted to and spoke to a doctor about them. The first doctor I saw said, we need to get a WPATH assessment, so you need to see a psychiatrist and a psychologist and get them both to sign off that you fully understand all of this before we can do it. And I thought, well, no, that's ridiculous because other people will just, give me the information and allow me to come to my own assessment because, this is my life. So, yeah, I eventually found a doctor that would do that. And so using the informed consent model, which is around now, but you have to kind of hunt for the doctors that will use
0: this method. You do have to hunt. I think just for like a good like GP or endocrinologist or whoever it might be for you, like I think we've all had experiences where we've basically had to hunt around to try and find someone, one, who we feel comfortable with, two, who's like affirming of us, and three, can provide like the care that we need and the care that we want. So it can be quite difficult. Jen, what about you? What's the hormone journey been like for you?
2: Well, it's May 2020, so just right in the middle of COVID, start of COVID, pretty much.
0: That's a great time to start.
2: It was brilliant, wasn't it? Very well timed. Initially I went to the doctor and the doctor was asking me, what do you want the outcome to be? Taking testosterone blockers and all that. And I said, well, I kind of just want to see, can I get the balance right in my head? And he was asking, did I want to transition surgically like later down the track, and I was like, I'm not sure yet. But so I started off on low dosages of estrogen, and like after a few months I was just like, I'll crank that right up,
0: turn it up. So what sort of hormones do you take there? Like, do you take oral ones, injectables, gel patches, implants? What version do you like? Well, what's your flavor?
2: What my flavor? Well, it's the Proginova Estradiol. But I take spironolactone.
0: Okay.
2: Which is, it's not the side effects of that is what you have is to get up in the middle of the night to go to the toilet.
0: What is it? What does it do?
2: Well, it makes you, it's a diuretic.
1: It's an androgen blocker. So, okay.
2: So that's the side effect of that. And there's a few other things. I mean, it can't cause fatigue and drowsiness because of the potassium levels and.
1: But one of the funny things is Jen has to remember to take, because it's all tablets.
0: Yeah.
1: So she has to remember to take the tablets each day. And, sometimes that can be forgetful. I've never had tablets. And like I said, I started on patches, but then patches were hard to come by.
0: Yeah.
1: And I'd started to develop an allergy to the glue on them anyway. So I was getting rashes every time I put them on. And so a friend of mine got me onto injectable estrogen, which is actually not legally authorized in Australia.
0: Yeah.
1: So it's not illegal to do, but you can't legally obtain it, if you know what I mean.
0: Yeah.
1: It gets imported through the black market and,
0: Is that what you do now?
1: Well,
0: we're not encouraging you to get hormones on the black market.
1: And my doctor wasn't very impressed with this because it's not, I can't remember what the word is, but the Therapeutic Goods Administration doesn't agree with it. My doctor couldn't give me any advice, so I had to go to an endocrinologist who would then provide me advice about my levels and whether to go up or down and all that sort of stuff. Then that's been in short supply. So I'm currently on the Estragel
0: The gel.
1: Yeah, the gel. So I have a friend who's a cis woman who's menopausal, who's on about half the dose that I'm on. And she said that's been life-changing for her menopause. But for me, I started with a dose of like, it was 3 pumps a day. And I started to get like the hot flushes, the menopause symptoms, and I didn't know what it was. And I'm just like, oh, I just keep getting hot for no reason. And a friend of mine's going, it's menopause, darling, it's menopause. I'm like, no, it can't be. And then I thought, well, maybe it is. And I upped the dosage to 4 pumps a day and the hot flushes went away. So trans women get menopause.
0: There you go. Very interesting. And Pharrell, I wanted to ask, because obviously, like, for us, we all are on the trans feminine spectrum. So, you obviously do T-shots, right? Like, that's how you... How often do you have to do those?
4: Every 3 months.
0: And are there... Like, we were just talking about, like, the array of options, like, going from tablets and, like, patches and implants. Is it only the T-shot that trans men can get, or is there other options?
4: I think there are other options. I was about to say, why do women get more variety? You get more shoe variety, you get more...
0: hormone variety.
1: It's interesting you say that, because we've had a message in from a listener saying, you girls get pills, gels, implants and patches, yet the boys still have to get jabbed. Seems unfair.
4: In my ass.
1: Yeah.
4: I have heard
0: what mine is too. So my implant is...
4: I think there are other options. But I've always been, I think I heard oral growing up, I just preferred a good jab. I usually get it in my butt.
0: And every, even though did the you doctor say 3 weeks?
4: Sometimes gets it wrong. It used to be every 3 weeks. Now it's every 3 months because I have 1,000 milligrams of what I take. Reandrolone, I think is the brand.
1: That's
4: a TRT shot. Yeah. So it's about a few minutes to put in.
0: I mean, three months is a lot better lasting than 3 weeks. Like that, yeah, that's much
1: better. Now, you just said, and we nearly missed it, it takes a few minutes to put in, and that's because it's a really thick gel, isn't it?
4: It's a very, very thick oil. I have taken additional shots of TRT when I go to Thailand because you can get that stuff over the counter. I did not understand why a lot of biological men think that they can just take some additional shots with the amount of testosterone already in their system. It absolutely destroys your, like, I was going to use the F word. Plays a lot with your emotions. So for people who want to take extra TRT, just go through your doctor, because you don't need to be on any more than what you are if you want to take advantage of training, by the way.
0: I get so emotional, baby. Sorry.
1: Well, that happens for all of us. Like, I had to go on antidepressants because of, you know, the impact of a different hormone affecting me emotionally. And, yeah, it happens to you guys as well.
0: Well, this has been a very interesting conversation. And just to wrap this up, we are not giving you any medical advice. We're talking about our own experiences. If you are wanting to seek hormone replacement therapy, please speak to your GP or seek a consultation with an endocrinologist, and do not buy hormone replacement therapy on the black market, because that's not what we're recommending.
1: No, certainly not.
0: Are going to go to a track now, which Quinn actually recommended. And so we have a bit of a theme for this year, for tonight. So we're playing all trans DJs. And so this song is Bring Your Love by Honey Dijon, who I'll be seeing in Europe. But it is the Madonna and Sabrina Carpenter mix. So we are going to listen to that right now. You're on the Gender Agenda on Joy.

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1: 50,000 people, the largest crowd of the season, showed up at Chicago's Comiskey Park for the twi-night doubleheader between the White Sox and the Detroit Tigers. 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
5: 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We use it all the time. I use it at work. But how does it affect some of the other things in our lives, like what we watch, including videos that aren't so suitable for work? 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
6: Woo! Welcome back to The Gender Agenda here on Joy 94.9 with your hosts, Rebecca, Jocelyn, Jennifer. And we are joined by Ash, pronouns she, they, who is a medical and cosmetic tattooist based in Ascot Vale. Ash specializes in natural and restorative treatments, and she is here tonight to talk about all of her work and also to talk about how that relates to the trans and gender diverse community. So welcome to The Gender Agenda, Ash.
7: Thanks for having me. I'm so excited to be here.
6: We're excited to have you. So tell us a little bit about yourself and how do you like fit into the LGBTQA plus community?
7: So yeah, I do medical and cosmetic tattoo from my private studio. And other than it being like heavily focused in my work, I'm just surrounded by it. And why wouldn't I love it?
6: Amazing. And so I guess like from your day to day in your work, like how do you spend your day? It's like, what does that look like to you?
7: I work a lot, I'm not going to lie. I do a lot of outreach as well, a lot of connecting with people. It's a challenging and very niche business. And we have a lot of challenges with things like social media where you can't even like write messages. So you use certain words and there has to be like personal outreach and there has to be a lot of direct referrals.
6: So it's not always like in your kind of expertise and what you do. It's not always just people coming in and saying, look, I want to have some perfect eyebrows and things like that. It's a lot different to that, right?
7: Yeah, it can be pretty complex. I mean, anything affirming or anything specific that people need, I do that. And okay. I'm happy to cater to anyone who needs me.
6: Amazing. And so what would be like some examples of what that work would look like?
7: So affirming work can be anything beauty related as well. It can be lip tattoos, it can be brows, liners, whatever you like. Cosmetic and the

0: But then if you're a person of color, like the scars can often be quite like dark, and this is a way of disguising that in a way to kind of blend it into that person's like natural complexion as opposed to like the darkening of scar tissue.
1: 100%. So, and sometimes the scars can go quite fair as well. They go quite pale.
0: Oh yeah, that's true.
1: And that's usually the easiest. But when the scar has like different sort of textures and you're just trying to reduce, maybe you want it a little bit more flat or you wanted it just a little bit more continuous with the skin that you have already, you can do other sort of procedures where we do needling and that can flatten it out, and then we can camouflage over the top of it.
0: So what are the like kind of results like? What are the reactions of your clients like?
1: Oh, beautiful. Yeah.
0: Yeah.
1: I mean, I have clients that even when they get maybe like a fresh lip tattoo and they're like, this is all I needed to feel a little bit more me, or, you know, they have a cancer cut out on their face or just an areola, that whatever help somebody feel more themselves is just important work.
0: Yeah, because I think for like the trans and gender diverse community that do undergo like gender affirming surgeries, there's always scarring involved. Like
1: yeah.
0: I think you know, particularly for trans men that have top surgery or even like a lot like lower surgery for both trans men and trans women, like
1: yeah.
0: the scarring can be quite brutal.
1: Yeah. And if that's something somebody's feeling that they need to do something about, there should be somebody to help them in a safe space.
2: I've seen some examples online of tattoos that will feature the scars, you know, like nice decorative things around the scar to sort of highlight it, or in other, some others will like completely, like will turn the scar into part of a picture.
1: Yeah, something beautiful.
2: Yeah, yeah, yeah.
1: Why not?
2: Pharrell, I couldn't help but notice you were checking out your own chest there. no, but like in terms of tattooing, like what's it mean for you to...
3: I was just saying what mine looked like.
2: Yeah, like...
0: What do they look like?
2: Did you deliberately cover the scars or did you make a feature of them? What was your thinking when you got chest tattoos done?
0: We're having a strip show.
3: Well, mine...
0: Yours are covered in blue ink.
3: Well, mine are like... I'm very heavily tattooed, so I don't even know if you can see.
0: No. We can barely see yours because, yeah, you're covered in tattoos. Then.
3: Mine have gone down a bit. I was actually quite disappointed because, yeah, I had very thick scarring. And
1: which is hard to tattoo, yeah.
3: I can't fucking see anything. Can you?
0: No. For those listening at home, we've got Pharrell on camera with his shirt off showing us his nipples.
2: Which is not something he thought he was going to be doing at 5 a.m.
3: I can't even feel them, by the way, so feel free to bite them.
0: So,
3: you got ripped off.
0: Refund, please. What has been some of, I guess, like the most memorable or some of your favorite, like, kind of tattoos that you've done?
1: I guess recently I've had a lot of interest in different types of scars that affect people day to day. You know, they might be covering themselves or they might feel like they need to cover themselves because people are asking questions, and that's pretty jarring. And it's really nice to be able to help people to be able to just cover those up and they can get along with their day. With the top surgery stuff, there's sometimes when you remove the areola and you put it back, you have this thing around the areola called a donut scar. And you can cover that up too because it can be areola and it almost highlights it. And some people don't love that. And if you don't love that, you can do something about it. And it's not always about completely getting rid of it. It's just about fading it away so it's like less in your face and something that people like to deal with.
0: So where did, I guess, like how did you get into this? Like where did this passion come from? Like how did you go, yep, I want to tattoo nipples? Like, where did that come from?
1: I've always wanted to do it. I mean, originally it started from people who are post-mastectomy and people who are recovering. And then I started doing so much more. I have such a big range of clients and I have such a big percentage of the community that it just made sense. And people are already coming to me because it's a safe private space and I just do the work that needs to be done.
0: Yeah, it's really good. I think I've got multiple scars on my body and I've always thought, oh God, that's like, I remember I had like, I've got one scar on my arm. It used to be a tattoo and I like naively go, I'm just going to get it surgically removed. It's not, laser's not working. It was back in the day, laser wasn't working. I'm just going to get it cut out of my skin, which I stupidly did on, and it's on like the top of my arm and I cut out a tattoo out of my arm. And I'm like, yeah, it's just going to be this really neat line. And it did not happen like that at all. It keloided. It went

0: really raise. And I remember I did like laser and like needling and all these sorts of treatments for like years to follow. And it's flat now, but like the coloring is probably a bit disordered. So maybe you can help me out with that. I think you might be able to neaten that up for me a little bit more. But it has been an absolute pleasure to have you on The Gender Agenda. So if people wanted to get in touch with you, how can they get in contact with you if they have questions about scars and tattooing and whatever, all the wonderful things that you're doing, like where can they get in contact with you too?
1: So you can find me on the socials and Instagram on Medical Tattoo by Ash or Ash's Beauty Lounge. I'm pretty Googleable. You'll find me there as well.
0: Googleable. I like that. Awesome. So people can like just check you out on Instagram, get in touch with you if they've got any questions.
1: You can fill out a form, message me directly.
0: Yes, and you're not going anywhere. We're going to stick around. We're going to learn a little bit more about you outside of your work. But we are going to be right back. 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
2: Welcome back to The Gender Agenda here on Joy 94.9 with your hosts Rebecca, Jocelyn, Jennifer and Pharrell. We're joined by the lovely Ash, who's been talking to us about all things medical and cosmetic tattooing. And we were just talking during the break then, Ash, you were saying that for some of your like trans and gender diverse clients, that sometimes when they have facial feminization surgery,
3: yep,
2: and they had the kind of like scarring from having their hairline, brought forward, but then also just things like having like a lip liner or a lip colouring or like eyeliner can just be just as gender affirming for people to feel feminine more authentically themselves without feeling the need they're going to have to go through and get like size double D boobs to make them feel 100%. Like a woman. I mean, that's awesome. That's really, really good. And Pharrell, there was something that you were wanting to chime into as well that you were curious about.
4: Yeah. So for those who may not have tattoos or know much about tattoos, obviously talking to the person head to toe.
2: It looks like a lot of
4: a polite one. Some people may not want to get tattooed to cover up their scars, which is what I naturally wanted younger. So perfect timing for Ash to be here. So for those who
2: way too late
4: like
2: for you.
4: For those who at least just want it, in my opinion, and Ash can chime in after, about at least wanting to have that consultation with her, whether it's supportive of the, you know, if they want their scars covered up or if they want it naturally or look to more look natural. I think it's also great for people to have a debrief with her herself, because not only she can support you without having that judgment, she'll be able to point you in the right direction. And that's something that we don't have nowadays a lot of. And to have that within, especially a very, you know, open industry with tattooing, I think it's a great way to feel more yourself without having to not have the options that other people have created because of the social norms. So that's what my perspective on that is. And I think it's also great to have someone who's just able to support the community, be a part of the community, and to just give another perspective on things. So I just thought that was very important.
2: Definitely.
3: Yeah, 100%. Anything, and like understanding the surgeries and the things and the hormones and how all the medications and everything interact with what we need to do to get things done in the right amount of time as well. It's super important.
2: So we're going to get to know you on a little bit more of a get-to-know-you, Ash, like personal level. Not super personal, but like, has Melbourne always been home to you? Like, did
3: no,
2: you grow up here? Where
3: I'm
2: are you from?
3: I'm from Northern New South Wales and Brisbane. And
2: oh, cool.
3: Moved down here because it's just better in Melbourne, let's be honest.
2: It is better in Melbourne.
3: Much better.
5: You sound quite passionate about what you do.
3: Thank you.
5: Outside of your work, what are your other passions?
3: So my previous life was working in coffee. So I'm a coffee technician by trade. Fix coffee machines.
5: Oh, right. I was going to say, so like not the barista, but the...
3: Was, and then turned into that. And then I'm always in the gym. You'll find me in the gym.
5: Right.
3: Yeah. Ex-powerlifter, ex-competitor.
2: Oh.
3: So.
2: Oh, really?
5: Really?
3: In the gym, pretty much, and then just working. Drinking too much coffee is a problem.
5: Okay, that's quite an eclectic mix of things that you do.
3: Meet a lot of people drinking coffee, right?
5: I bet you do.
3: Yeah, a lot of different people.
6: Yeah, oh. Just also, where is your favorite holiday destination?
3: I recently just got back from Chile, so definitely that was pretty. It was pretty good.
6: Cuba.
3: Chile.
2: Sorry. Chile.
3: Close.
2: Cuba.
3: Yeah, 100%. It's beautiful, beautiful place. Very, like, the most progressive part of South America that I went to as well, which is pretty nice to be around.
5: Now, we've had Rebecca's dog Sunday in the studio, so we have to ask, quick question without thinking, cats or dogs?
3: Dogs, all the way.
2: Did you hear that, Sunday? You're in. Did you have, like, dogs or anything, like, growing up or, like, as, like...
3: Always had dogs. I love dogs. They're just so cuddly. They love you no matter what.
2: Do do you have like a particular breed that you like, or do you like, are you like, I just go for the rescues, or there's like a particular breed you focus on?
3: Yeah, a rescue's good. I don't know. I'm a big dog person. I just love a big squish and a big cuddle.
2: They're so good. They're so good. They're very calming.
3: Or chaotic, which is also okay.
2: Well, which we experienced just before we came. I told you, like, he was calmed down. He's calm.
5: Yeah, yeah. I forgot he was here.
2: Yeah, so did I, actually, for a moment.
6: And, yeah, where are we at? So what was the best gig you've been to?
3: Are we talking music gig?
2: Yes.
6: Music,
3: That's hard. I recently went to Lambrini Girls. That was pretty good. That was pretty good. Got some bruises, but
2: It
3: was pretty good.
2: That's a hard one. Is it like a, do you like going to gigs? Is that like a, like fun?
3: Sometimes, yeah. Yeah. It depends when I can fit them in.
2: Yeah. Nice.
3: 100%.
2: And this is a little bit, God, get ready to be a pageant queen response. If you could change anything in the world, what would it be?
3: Oh my gosh. Just everyone needs to relax.
2: World peace.
3: Everyone needs to relax and calm down.
2: Make people
3: love each other. What is happening?
2: So you'd want to give the world like a life supply of Valium. So that's for everybody to just
3: sprinkle it,
2: have a Valium and relax.
3: Put it in the rain or something. Everyone needs to relax. It's okay. I mean, it's, there's so many things we can change. How do you pick?
5: No, it's hard to know. It's hard to know. What is a message that you would like to share with the trans and gender diverse community?
3: Whew.
2: Relax.
3: Any person that does what they need to do to feel more about themselves is the most brave. And if you need anything from me, I can do that in my perspective. But there is always people out there to support you 100%. In my beautiful array of referral network, I've like seen some very beautiful people do some amazing things to support each other. And I think we do have a beautiful community. We just have to find it.
2: Well, you have been an absolute delight to have on the show. You've been a lot of fun, and thank you for indulging us in all our kind of curveball questions and silliness. It's been really, really fun to have you on the show. And just once more, if people want to get in touch with you to learn about medical and cosmetic tattooing, where can they go?
3: They can find me at Medical Tattoo by Ash. You can Google me, or you can find me also at Ash's Beauty Lounge on Instagram, and that's super easy.
2: Amazing. Well, thank you for coming onto the show. We are going to go to a quick break, and then we'll be right back on the Gender Agenda.
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2: Welcome back to the Gender Agenda here on Joy 94.9 with your hosts, Rebecca, Jocelyn, Jennifer. I don't know why I'm doing this. I am Pharrell, and we're joined by the lovely Ash this evening. So we are getting close to the end of our show, but I'm going to be gone for a little while. Like, this is my last show for the next however long.
5: However long. So,
2: well, it's like 4 weeks.
5: Okay. So you do have a set return date.
2: I do. I'll be coming back. So I'm heading to Europe next Wednesday. And so I'm going to be flying over to Amsterdam, going to World Pride, which I'm very excited about. So that's going to be a weekend of partying with people from all the... You know what? I think it's actually... I feel really excited about it because we have seen so much crappy things in the world for LGBTQA plus people, and it's the same old boring conversations around toilets and sport and all these things that we, you know, that we're so tired of talking about and that's being politicized all the time. I'm so excited to just go to a dance floor with lots of queer people and be clacking my fan around and wearing a big pair of sunglasses and just having a good old jolly time on a dance floor. And Paris Hilton's going to be there, who's like basically like my idol, so I'm going to like lose my mind when I see her. So that's going to be really fun.
9: Wow.
5: Yeah. Oh, that sounds cool. So is that the only place you're going to, just Amsterdam, or?
2: I'm going to Berlin as well. I don't know much about Berlin, but I've got German heritage, so I really think it'd be cool to go to Berlin. There's nothing like going to a Holocaust museum after you've been partying all weekend and you're like deep diving, feeling like rubbish. So that's going to be interesting to see. I'm actually really interested in the culture, like to learn about like that stuff. I'm going to go to Anne Frank House in Amsterdam, which is fun. But the Berlin Wall, I was like doing some research, the Berlin Wall, the remains of the Berlin Wall is actually like a outdoor live like art exhibition. So it's like decorated in all that local art, which is like really like nice. So I'm going to do that. And then I'm going to go to Portugal and Spain. Right. Yeah, I'm going to a place called Malaga in Spain, which it's the southern part of Spain. It's the birthplace of Picasso, so that's where I'm going to go and go. And there's like a Picasso museum there, and there's like this beautiful gorge that you can do a hike over. I'm going to go do that. I'm going to go to wine country in Portugal. I'm actually going to go to a Portuguese tart class. I want to learn how to make a Portuguese tart. They don't call it a Portuguese tart; they call it something else in like Portuguese.
5: Yeah, well. But they are so yummy. Yeah, the authentic ones.
2: Yeah, I'm going to learn how to make them. And hopefully the Portuguese man that's going to teach me is going to be gorgeous and I'm going to fall in love with him. I'm never going to come back. But no, my luck, it'll probably be his grandma.
5: Aww.
2: So that's exciting. So I'm very, very excited. But I think because we, this is, what are this, is this episode 47 or 48? 47. Yeah. This is 47?
9: Yeah.
2: This is 47. So in 3 weeks' time, we're going to be having our like 50th anniversary for this second iteration of the Gender Agenda. So I'm hoping that I'll be able to do a bit of a crossover and jump on air. I think I worked out to be like the 11th of August is going to be the 50th episode for
5: something like that. Let me quickly look up a calendar while you keep talking.
2: Yeah, so I think I'm going to try and jump on for at least part of the show to have a chat to you all and say happy 50th show anniversary to you guys and let you know how World Pride was, let you know if I hung out with Paris Hilton.
6: If you met a Spice Girl or...
2: If I mean, well, that's the other good news. Sporty Spice got married on the weekend, which is very exciting to me. And she looked gorgeous. And she was wearing a dress designed by her spicy sister, Victoria Beckham. So that it was straight out of her wardrobe. I mean, she's a designer. She could have just made her a new one, but she gave it to her out of her wardrobe. And she wore it. So,
5: very nice.
6: Victoria wasn't at the wedding, though.
2: No, but the dress. Yeah, I thought that was a bit of let's not debate.
4: Victoria doesn't attend anything.
2: It was a little bit of a cop out. She doesn't even like the World Cup, but she was at the World Cup with Davis. So that's why she couldn't go to the wedding. Don't you think a wedding's a bit more important than the World Cup when England didn't even win?
6: Well,
2: anyway,
6: yeah. Also, like, who times a wedding in around the World Cup anyway?
2: She just looked miserable. But she just looked miserable at the World Cup. Why can't she just look miserable at the wedding instead? Anyway, that's enough about Victoria Beckham, but that's enough about me chattering along. We are going to wrap up our show for tonight, and I will see all of you, speak to all of you beautiful people in a month or so time. But if you want to check us out on social media, you can follow us on Instagram at The Gender Agenda, or you can go to Facebook, The Gender Agenda on Joy 94.9. We are going to be going over to Local Roots with Hannah, and we're going to go to our last song for this evening, which is called Memories by Octo. 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Say goodnight, everyone.
5: Goodnight, everyone.

there. It is 8 p.m. on a Tuesday night, which means you are listening to Joy 94.9's old Aussie music show, Local Roots, with me, Hannah Torregosa. And to kick things off for tonight, we have got a very brilliant artist, the UK-born, Australian-based singer-songwriter Odette, sharing her first release since 2024. And I think it's very, very... It's got a title that's very easy to remember. It's just called Ah, in all caps, with an exclamation point at the end, which perfectly just captures the feeling that she's trying to encapsulate. It's quite cathartic. It's quite fun. I think the instrumentals are quite playful. And if you haven't heard of her before, it is my very pleasure to introduce you to her. She has supported artists like Sam Smith and has sold her own headline tours across Australia, UK and Europe. This is Odette with Ah here on Local Roots.

Sylvester with It Boy. That one is, he says that he like embodies his ultra ego that is just referred to as the letter K, which is this charismatic pop star that uses confidence and desire and attention to mask a deeper, deeper loneliness. What a concept and what a banger. You are on Local Roots with me, Hannah Torregosa, highlighting all the best local Aussie music. And now for something a little bit more low-key, we've got a track from April Elwin, and it's called Deep End. It's about having a short interaction with someone at a party and then just being overcome with a sudden crush. And it just, when like all those thoughts just become overwhelming, when the reality is that this is just a interaction. It literally just means nothing. This one has got a lot of introspective lyrics and a little bit more of a come down from the loud bangers of Kevin Sylvester. Deep End by April Elwin here on Local.

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Hebe, and that is the titular track from her newly released EP called Mood Ring. You're on Local Roots, Joy 94.9's All Aussie Music Show with Hannah Torregossa. And from Holly Hebe to another Holly, I've got a song by Holly Frosby that's also a new release. It's her newest single called Tell Me I'm Done. It's from her album called Normal Magic. Speaking of which, she just announced that she's going on her Normal Magic tour. So she's going to be in Brisbane and Victoria and New South Wales. And she's referred to Tell Me I'm Done as the sonic heart of this album. It encapsulates all these sort of conflicting feelings, like being creatively obsessed, but also really exhausted from that excitement and wanting to take care of people, but also really wanting someone to take care of herself. This is Holly Frosby with Tell Me I'm Done here on Local Roots.

0: That was Perth-based pop artist Georgia Raff with Burn. That's the lead single from her forthcoming concept EP, E2L. And it's inspired by, I really, really love this concept. So it's inspired by the fantasy fiction and those powerful, fierce female protagonists that she grew up reading about. And in this, in the cover that she has for this track, she's wearing this like chain metal headdress on her hair, and it's got all this sort of like blue moody lighting, and she's looking off into the distance, and she looks like she's maybe like running or in some sort of motion, which is really, really cool. So she's pairing her signature alternative pop with this world building that she grew up with and is now emulating and being inspired by for her own artistic world building in this way that's really personal, but also feels quite grand and mythic, which is really, really fun. I'm going to go to some wonderful little messages, but we'll be back soon. Don't go anywhere here on Local Roots.
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haven't played Blusher in a while. That was Running to You by Blusher, and before that was a new one by Kwazi called Troublemaker. And now for another... Oh, by the way, you're listening to Local Roots, a Joy 94.9's All Aussie Music Show. My name's Hannah, your host. And now I have got a new one by Rageflower called Sliding Doors. It's about contemplating on the type of person that you could have been if you had made other decisions. In this press release, she talks about how she could have went down a really stable and conventional life, but she ignored that maybe path most taken to pursue music. And if she hadn't gone down that route, and if she just went on that stable job path, she knows she would have felt that huge yearning and restlessness for the type of life that she's living now. And in this song, she like reflects about how there's really no difference between the person that she could have been if she'd taken that other path and the person she is now, and just talking about all those multitudes that are contained within people. And it's a pretty amazing concept, and that there are so many people working out there with regular desk jobs that have an inner like twin rock star contained within them. This is Sliding Doors by Rageflower here on Local Roots.

0: up, but it's from their highly anticipated EP called Maybe. I'm going to go to a couple of messages, but don't go anywhere. Local Roots will be back very, very soon.
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Filipina Australian songstress Helena Zara with her newest single, I Almost Fell For It, was that last track. You are on Local Roots with me, Hannah. She's got a bit of a like Sabrina Carpenter and Olivia Rodrigo sound, very much a pop girly, very much has that like wit and humor. So the Sound of Now has this a culminating list of their favorite album names. And if I had to put one on there, I think I'd put one from this next artist, Asha Jeffries. Her upcoming album is called Desire is an Angel, which is just such a pretty album name. Asha Jeffries is her name. Cool Guy is this track here on Local Roots.

Absolutely stunning track about unrequited love and yearning. You are on Local Roots, Joy 94.9's All Aussie Music Show. My name's Hannah Torregosa, and we are right about at the end of the night. Gonna announce one more track, and then I am off. And with these, at the end of the night, play a throwback song, as always, if you haven't been here. I've been playing a lot of Eurovision artists for these last songs, and I'm going to play another one who I've also played already, but like no one's stopping me from playing her songs again. Kate Miller-Heidke, absolute Aussie legend. Her song that she used for Eurovision called Zero Gravity. First of all, incredible song, incredible vocalist. But also, if you haven't seen the videos of that performance, it's so Eurovision. I'm not currently a fan of Eurovision. I don't watch them. I just watched them a while ago, like when I was in school. But this song, this performance was so cool. So she's propped up on this stick that just rotates around and she just swings on. It's a horrible explanation, but I think you just gotta like go to YouTube and search for it because it's really cool. And all her backup dancers are also swaying around, harnessed to these long sticks. It's core memory. Kate Miller-Heidke, Zero Gravity. Thanks for listening to Local Roots. Good night.

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11: 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This is John Cock, and I am joined in the hosting chair today by Jonas. 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
13: Tough workout. Sounds unusual, but researchers have been looking at whether a quick whiff before exercise, I don't know if I could just whiff it, I'd probably want to eat it, whether it could influence how we perform. We're also going to look at the worrying rise in sextortion cases where people are being threatened and exploited online, and how AI is giving scammers new tools to make these attacks even more sophisticated. Also, why does your brain suddenly wander when you're trying to concentrate? New research is revealing what happens when our minds drift and some of the tricks that may help us stay focused. Plus tonight, settle in, maximum pleasure is guaranteed on Apple TV Plus. Then tomorrow on Drive, Susie Wrong is back, and we'll be asking whether the pursuit of pleasure is really what we're after. Thanks to our executive producer, Con Karamitsis, and our podcaster, Latham. Catch you tomorrow for 4. Have a great night.
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16: Hello, I'm Alyssa Delfs. The Minister for Multicultural Affairs has called for an end to the comparison between the federal government's response to Islamophobia and anti-Semitism. It follows questions posed by the Lebanese Muslim Association over the government's recent announcement on dealing with Islamophobia compared to the full uptake of the anti-Semitism Special Envoy's report last year. Speaking to the ABC, Ian Ali says she takes issue with the consistent comparison.
17: Both are worthy of pursuit in their own right. Both the elimination of anti-Semitism and the elimination of Islamophobia and racism in all its forms are worthy pursuits. So I don't want to get into a competitive kind of environment of Islamophobia versus anti-Semitism.
16: There are reports that Israel has criticised the federal government after Labor made changes to its party's draft platform that water down accountability for militant group Hamas and lay some blame over the conflict on the Jewish state. Ahead of its national conference this week, the draft policy has been reworked to criticise Israel's occupation of the Gaza Strip. It also removes a previous demand that urged Hamas to disarm while having no role in a future Palestinian state. It now reportedly opposes the annexation of Palestinian territory while urging Israel to bring its illegal settlement activity and the occupation to an end. A parliamentary inquiry has heard that a simple rule change could help banks and regulators tackle a surge in home loan fraud by criminal syndicates using artificial intelligence. Speaking to a Senate committee hearing today, the Australian Bank Association says banks could more effectively guard against fraudulent mortgage applications if they were able to access secure data held by the Australian Taxation Office through the so-called consumer data right. At the moment, the ATO is prohibited from sharing a prospective borrower's information with a bank, even if they request it. A new device developed in Australia can identify disease-carrying mosquitoes by the sound of their wing beats. Laura Devoy has the details.
18: A University of Wollongong academic has created the low-cost device, which uses AI to identify three of the world's most significant disease-carrying mosquito species in seconds and without the internet. Currently, mosquito surveillance is slow as it requires collecting water samples from breeding sites and analysing larvae in a lab. Associate Professor Kieran Trivadi found sound could do the same job faster because each species produces a subtly distinct acoustic fingerprint. He says the tech has the potential to be used like a navigation app showing traffic in real time, but with mosquitoes to detect hotspots early.
16: And as European athletics cracks down on sexualised broadcasting in women's athletics, there are calls for Australia to catch up. A landmark publication has been launched through a partnership between European athletics and the European Broadcasting Union in a bid to prevent women athletes from being sexualised. Senior lecturer and discipline lead in human movement studies at Charles Sturt University, Dr. Rachel Jefferson, says the guidelines encourage broadcasters to avoid voyeuristic body part shots, zoom-ins from behind or underneath competitors, and certain slow-motion replays. She says she'd like to see similar guidelines implemented in Australia. And in sports, Spain has displaced Argentina as the world's top football side after a 1-0 FIFA World Cup final win over Lionel Messi's men this morning. It comes 16 years after Spain's first title in 2010. And in NRL, Manly haven't ruled Tom Trbojevic out of their push toward the finals after scan results cleared their fullback of a serious hamstring tear. He's already missed 2 months of Manly's season with a similar injury this year, but today the Sea Eagles cleared their fullback of a long-term layoff.
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4: This week, massive, massive week of new music. Some pretty big news around the Australian music space as well. I know if you listened to the show last week, you know we're going to have some thoughts on that. We'll get to that in about 10 or 15 minutes or so. Music on the way from Stand Atlantic, Larissa Lambert, TK Meidzik, and your headliner this week, Oliver Cronin.
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6: Big week for musicians and entomologists. Entomologists.
4: Gastroenterologists.
6: That's the ones. They're going to love this music. You know why? Because Oliver Cronin's just launched a brand new EP. It is kind of an EP, but it could also be a mini album, I reckon. What do you reckon?
4: We need to decide whether it's an EP or an album, or if it was K-pop, we would call it a mini album.
6: It would be a mini album.
4: It's seven songs.
6: Well, look, this is exactly the kind of music that we need in this world, right? Right now, in the Australian music landscape, we need more pop stars exactly like Oliver Cronin. Oliver Cronin's done a little bit of gigging in the last couple of weeks, and now we have a brand new EP, Lost on the Way to Paradise. This is a brand new song off of that one. This is I Feel You. You're on The Sounder now.
2: Headliner.

0: put this song on every single radio station in the country. Oliver Cronin, absolutely on fire with this one. The album, mini album, EP, Lost on the Way to Paradise, that came out this week. That is your headliner this week on The Sound of Now, Oliver Cronin, I Feel You.
1: It's a little bit the Kid Laroi, don't you reckon?
0: That's actually a great shout. I hadn't considered that. He's got that kind of vocal tone. He's got the same kind of energy as like the when he did the song with Justin Bieber
1: with
0: as well.
1: With the song with Justin Bieber. Also that electric guitar, that little riff, definitely a bit of an homage to some of that.
0: I haven't heard an electric guitar on a Laroi track in a while.
1: Yeah, but it definitely is a bit of a nod to that era. I feel like that's what that song reminded me of the moment I heard it. Oliver Cronin, I Feel You, our headliner this week on The Sound of Now. Hey, what's up? You're with Triana Butler and Alana Rosso.
0: Hi.
1: Triana,
0: yeah.
1: Brand new Dane this week. We're blessed.
0: Yes, I am. Okay, listen to me. Last year, I was on board with Nina Jirachi, and
1: yes.
0: I was yelling Nina Jirachi's name from as early as I possibly could, and I was like, yo, you need to get on board. Don't sleep on Nina Jirachi.
1: Don't sleep
0: on this project. And then it went on to win an ARIA, and now she's touring the world. She is carving out a name for herself that, I mean, she's alongside artists like Portia Robinson at this point as being this, like, huge, iconic EDM artist. And they're mates now as well. Okay, so flex. This year, I am screaming about Dane.
1: Mm.
0: And we've been championing Dane on this show since, like, 2022.
1: Mm.
0: There is a brand new, in fact, their debut album, called In Endless Awe and Agony, coming out November 6th. Alana, I don't know how much you know about timing of things, right?
1: Okay.
0: Why would you release an album November 6th?
1: Just to make sure everyone's good for November 7.
0: What's happening in the world around November?
1: Thanksgiving.
0: Yes, yeah, that's not a bad shout, but in Australia specifically.
1: In November. I don't know. Mariah starts defrosting.
0: The Arias.
1: Right. Yep, that's more obvious.
0: The Arias happen, right? It's the time when all of the Australian artists from across the country all converge on the one place.
1: Yeah.
0: And they're all talking about what they've got going on. The Arias this year are on November 18th.
1: Oh, well, that's very well timed.
0: The album comes out on the 6th. There will be a week for it to have just the most intense promo ever. It debuts at number one. She shows up to the Arias with the number one album in the country. Quote me right now. What's the date?
1: November 6th.
0: No, right now. It's the 20th of July. Quote me. Quote me. This is what's happening.
1: All right. Quote unquote, Triana Butler.
0: Second single off the project. It is called Love, Love, and then in brackets, Love, Love. This is Dane. It's the

0: The Sound of Now is back in 30 seconds.
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3: Yay.
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2: being
3: Ronald.
2: An absolute legend. 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And a big hello to everyone who's followed us on Instagram as well.
3: At the sound of dot now. Don't forget the dot. Big shout outs, Andy Murphy, Mysterious, Slinky Minx. Hello.
2: Slinky Minx.
3: Min's here too. Thank you, Min, for joining.
2: Yo, that song from Min, Damaged. Wow.
3: Right?
2: So good.
3: Oh, it's just been on rotation for me. We're here for it. Big shout out to Dog as well. Thanks, Dog, for joining. And Milk Bar Gang. Ayo.
0: What's happening in music right now? This is the news.
3: Guess what?
2: What? What's that?
3: Guess what happened?
2: What's that?
3: We had a whole podcast episode last week, which, by the way, if you missed, go to the Sound of Now page on the Joy website.
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3: That's exactly right. 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
2: Last week we were talking about this story about Josh Fawaz,
3: yes,
2: using AI. I used the word allegedly, I think, about 19 times.
3: Well, we were safe.
2: A lot of alleged.
3: We used protection on that one, Triana, but we don't have to anymore. We can raw dog this now, because unfortunately for everybody involved, Josh Fawaz has updated their credits on Spotify.
4: Well, not unfortunately
2: hold on, bring it. This producer Poppy is with us as well.
4: Well, it's not unfortunately for me. Go on, Triana.
2: We need to give you your flowers, because maybe 3-4 weeks ago,
3: yeah,
2: there were a bunch of people hanging out in the studio and that song was on and we were like, hey, listen to this.
3: And
2: hey,
3: just
2: we're
3: like,
2: just having a bit of a vibe to it. And you, from the top, PJ, were immediately like,
3: trash.
2: This is slop. This is AI slop. You called it the outset.
3: You really did.
2: And I went, no, it couldn't possibly be. He's been a music producer for like 10 years. You nailed it.
4: Well, look, I hate saying I told you so.
3: No, you can have this one. Eat it up, mummy.
4: Honestly, I actually feel terrible, because it's like...
3: No, you don't.
4: I mean, yeah, you're right. I say that with like the biggest smile on my face right now. But look, isn't it crazy? I mean, wasn't he like charting and everything?
2: Yeah, so it was number 4 on the Australian artist charts, the ARIA charts this week. I don't know if it's as the direct result of being marked as generative AI, but it is now not inside the Spotify 200 in Australia, and it's not inside any of the Apple Music top 25 capital city charts that exist. I think it had been previously, so either the fans are just not having a bar of it, or because it's got that generative AI flag on it now, they're like, no, it's filtered out and it doesn't count anymore.
4: So I'm thinking, do you think that anything will happen? Do you think it'll be taken off Spotify? Because I don't know how strict, or like just streaming services in general.
3: Yeah, that was what I was going to ask, because I know that they've come out this week and said that Spotify now plans to remove, or has already removed, at least over 200 tracks that have been marked as used with AI.
2: Yeah, but they're doing it for ones that are just like
3: slop.
2: AI slop specifically. And because this is, he's calling it AI assisted, so it's not quite the same thing. I know, right? We have a statement from Joy's music director, Michael Pohl. I can inform you that the station that this is coming from, Joy 94.9, after the news broke that the song was largely generative AI, it was removed from the Joy playlist effective immediately, deleted off the system, can't be played, there's no way to get it. And we have Joy's music director, Michael Pohl, sent us this voice note to give us a little bit of perspective.
5: Because Joy is committed to retaining a wholly human connection to music and culture, we need to have a point of view about AI-generated and AI-assisted music and how these labels are applied transparently. From a policy perspective, we won't play anything that we know is AI generated, including in this case vocals, but more importantly, from a moral perspective, we can't platform works that have little human involvement and limit the chances for talented artists to have a voice. While we originally gave Josh the benefit of the doubt, we now know the extent of AI usage and have removed his track from rotation, allowing space for other Australian creatives to shine on Joy.
2: Let me just clap that in.
3: Yeah, clap it
4: yes,
3: in.
4: Yes, Michael Pohl, what a legend.
3: That's it. It's all about allowing space for actual artists to get that spotlight.
4: I'm really glad that he took a very firm stance against it because I feel like it's very easy to kind of just, you know, be a bit ashamed about it and then just kind of tuck your tail between your legs and just like, you know.
3: It's like we've got new information to hand, right? I mean, we didn't know this for sure. I mean, we're having an I told you so episode. I told you so episode, but...
2: And I can also say, you know, I have a lot of connections with people in the commercial radio industry, and a lot of us have been in the chats back and forward talking about this song. And it is currently, I think I can say, at a couple of the networks, if not the highest testing song, like the song that the listeners love the most in the kind of testing. If it's not number one, it's number two or three. It is very, very high up in all of them. And so despite that, there is this huge, like, the listeners love it, but the presenters all hate it.
3: Yeah.
2: But we can't say it because everybody loves it. So if you really want to support music that is made by real humans... Mm. You want music that tastes like real music. And you listen to one of those stations, ring them up and say, hey, what's the deal with playing AI-generated music? I don't want AI-generated music. Can we play something else? I will change the station if you play AI-generated music, and start putting that pressure on them, because without you doing something, nothing's going to happen.
3: I love it. I'm here for it.
4: I'm so here for that. I am surprised that people are still playing it after all that. But look, I mean, I can't really...
2: Really
4: change that.
2: It was announced... After the... So, ARIA charts close on Thursday at 11:59 p.m.,
3: yeah,
2: right? And then they reset for the next week. It was announced on Friday. So, obviously, it's been waited till quite a time. So, like, let's wait to see exactly where it lands in the charts,
3: yep,
2: get all those streaming numbers in.
3: And then we can see the real impact.
2: And then do it on the Friday and then see what the impact 100%. Is in full. So I'd be watching that space very closely.
3: Triana, should we make available a template that listeners could use if they want to be able to send in an email to their local community radio station or commercial radio station?
2: I could do more work.
4: I can chime in if you like. I can chime in.
2: Do you know, we'll put it on the Joy website, joy.org.au/thesounder now. We'll put something there. In the meantime, let's play something that is absolutely not generative AI. I think that is the vibe. And I want to get on this from Glades. This is called Floats. And if you liked the song by Josh Fawaz and you're like, I want something similar to that, but I want to actually support Aussie artists, maybe this is the song for you.
3: That's it. Same energy, same vibe. This is Glades with Float. You're on The Sound of Now.

0: Blades back. They jumped on Instagram and said, we're still here. Here's our new song, Float. All right, see you in a year. Love that, though.
1: It's like the equivalent of when people are like, sorry, I didn't reply for 3 weeks. I was sleeping.
0: You're on The Sounder now. Triana Butler and Alana Rosso with you.
1: Hey.
0: Music on the way from Larissa Lambert, Stan Atlantic, Benny Blanco.

0: Incredible from Glaze. That was Flow. And from one Australian artist to another, an incredible artist, Holly Heavey, one of my rising artists for 2026 as well, we've listed. Now, I went and saw Holly Heavey a few weeks ago support Alexia, and I remember at the time, Trion, on the show, I said to you there was more of a trap sound that Holly Heavey was playing around with. And so we've been really looking forward to the new EP, and it's just released last week, so we absolutely had to bring this one to the table. So Mood Ring is the new EP. It's an EP kind of about, it's that coming of age, but also exploring that navigation of love in a new relationship. It's just, it covers so many different themes, and I really, really resonated with this album. I thought it was really, really novel. EP, I want to call it an album because I went on a journey, right?
1: It feels like an album. It's got that kind of feel to it, right?
0: Yeah, exactly. So look, I had a great time listening to this one, and I feel like that trap sound absolutely is coming out, but it was really diverse, and I also really loved the moment that we had a voice note on the EP as well. So shout out to Holly Heavey for doing that. I think that was a really nice touch. So this brand new one is one of the focus tracks of the EP. This is 19, Holly Heavey.

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0: with tunnel vision. Oh my gosh, tell you what, that has been getting high rotation across a few Australian stations and you love to see it.
1: Mm-hmm.
0: Brand new. Hey, you're on The Sound of Now. I'm Alana Rosso. That's Triana Butler.
2: Hi, hello.
0: So I was listening to this song and I think, you know, it's a lot more different than the other songs she's released off the upcoming album, right? Mm-hmm. So it's a bit more 808, a bit more upbeat, where the last ones we've had are a bit more dreamy, kind of like the I love you right
1: yes.
0: now.
1: Yep.
0: So good, right? So I love that there's a bit of diversity in what we've gotten this upcoming release, so I'm here for it. Big shout out to Larissa Lambert. We'll say though, Triana, jump scare on the album artwork.
1: Oh god, I didn't realize my screen was so small and it was in the bottom corner of the screen. I wasn't looking. And then you were like, no, look closer. And I was like, oh,
0: I need to know if it's real. Larissa,
1: is the spider real?
0: And are you one of those people that's all like, oh, how cute a spider? Or are you like me that just absolutely flings something at it and goes, oh my god, and then no. just, you know, gives over the title to I'm my out. House to the spider?
1: No thanks. You're on The Sound of Now. All right, let's get to new music from Stand at Long.

0: Stand Atlantic, Lucid. Thank you, Triana, for letting me maybe flex a little bit, because sometimes I bring some heavier stuff to the show that I'm like, oh, you know, maybe this fits the vibe. It fits the vibe. What
1: and absolutely.
0: Song.
1: And also, the lead singer of this band, I did not know, is an out and proud artist.
0: Bonnie Fraser, queer woman representing female leads in rock bands. Let's absolutely go. You love to see it. This is So Up My Alley. It definitely has that same kind of song. You were right, Linkin Park. Like, just that upbeat song you need to get yourself going. So, yeah, honestly.
1: Stunning.
0: Big fan.
1: All right, let's get to new music now from Benny Blanco and BB Trix. Now, this song, largely in Spanish, except for, like, one lyric in there. The song is called Joven y Salvaje. And
0: wow.
1: The reason I know that is because it repeats that right
0: I know, but
1: intro.
0: You said it so well.
1: Spanish for young and wild. I hope I pronounced it correctly. And the lyric that I picked up on is, my money green like matcha latte. That is so good.
0: It's really so good.
1: And this song, like, obviously it's been released in the Northern Hemisphere's summertime, right?
0: Yes. Yeah.
1: So this is the exact kind of song that you want to have at a summer party. They've released it in July, just perfect timing.
0: Yeah, definitely. There's never a bad time for this kind of song, though. I mean, we're here dead set in the middle of winter, and I'm still absolutely vibing to this kind of song, so.
1: If you're listening to this in the northern half of Australia, like, I was in Brisbane a couple of weeks ago, my God, this is gonna really hit different.
0: Specifically for the northern part of Australia.
1: Hi, Cairns. Hi, Darwin. Benny Blanco. BB Trix. Joven y Salvaje. Sound the

0: The Sound of Now is back in 30 seconds.
1: I thought somebody was following me all day.
2: And they weren't?
1: No, but I was walking all day, right? And I could... not like a horse. Anyway, I heard this like sound and I would stop and I would look. I reckon there was somebody ducking behind a bush. It wasn't. I had a backpack on.
2: And it was making a noise.
1: My own stalker.
2: That wasn't a stalker.
1: I stalked myself.
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0: Exercise, TK Meizer and Genevieve. It's giving a bit of leisure. I hear leisure in that with a just sick bass line.
1: Yeah.
0: Oh, listen to that bass line walk. You go out there, bass line.
1: It's a seat get out there. That's for sure. Where'd you see TK Meizer live?
0: I saw TK Meizer open for Lizzo back in 2023.
1: Bloody hell. That's a combo. I saw TK Meizer as the headliner at 170 Russell.
0: Get out. What a great gig.
1: Yeah, that was like really early on in her career. You're on The Sounder now. Triana Butler and Alana Rosso with you. Make sure you got us on Instagram at thesoundof.now. So one of the artists that we chose to be our rising artist this year was Carla Wiebe, who is an out and proud artist. She's so talented.
0: So talented.
1: There's a change.org petition that's been going around about this song called Broke Your Heart by Carla Wiebe Must Be Released Now. And look, it did only get 39 people signing it. But
0: that's 39 whole people.
1: To get 39 hardcore fans in on the bit is deeply, deeply funny. Huge shout out to Carla Wiebe for this one. And this will break your heart as well. This is a real heart smasher from Carla Wiebe, Broke Your Heart, The Sounder Now.

0: broke your heart, definitely broke mine. Carla Weavy, you're on The Sound of Now. Triana Butler, Alana Rosso, and that is the end of our show.
1: Yeah, can you believe it? Thanks for being here. It's been real. We got the full playlist on the website, joy.org.au/thesoundofnow. And you can grab us on Instagram at thesoundof.now. I'll see you over there after the show. Huge thank you to Joy content manager Elliot Attard, production manager Liz Bush, tech manager Michael Strauss, and Joy's music director Michael Pohl. Our audio design is by Chris Kubacki, and our voiceover artist is Jeans. And a special thanks to the hot and fun people at the CVAA for looking after us. Next week, Tom Nethersole joins us in studio to talk about his new music. I cannot wait.
0: Yes, don't miss that one. But we're going to take you out tonight with a brand new one from Effie Isabel. Now, you might know Effie Isabel. We've played a couple of their songs already on The Sound of Now. Higher Gear's been one of my favourites. Mm-hmm. That's definitely one from my playlist. But brand new one this week called Hidden Treasure. Now, if you don't know, Effie Isabel is an Adelaide-based dream pop artist. If you think about just that kind of euphoric sound put with a bit of pop girly, that's the exact energy that you're going to get from this. So this brand new, it's like a debut extended play of Libra Rising, which is, by the way, another incredible name for a project. Yeah. It's honestly just incredible.
1: So when's that coming out?
0: That's coming out in September. I think it's 4th September.
1: Yeah.
0: Can't wait. Save the date. This is Hidden Treasure, Effie Isabel. You're on The Sound of Now. We'll catch you next week.
1: Bye.

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1: From Pearl Jam to Beastie Boys, Alanis Morissette to Spice Girls, Michael is ready to bring you the best pop, rock, dance and trance tracks from the 90s and noughties. 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
13: Good morning, Brad Cresswell with you for Joy News at 7. Fighting between the United States and Iran has entered a 10th day straight, overshadowing diplomatic efforts in Pakistan to revive an interim ceasefire. Iranian Interior Minister Iskandar Momani has visited Pakistan, which is acting as key moderator. But US President Donald Trump says Washington has no interest in talks. Shipping through the Strait of Hormuz has largely stalled as both sides battle for control of the key waterway and target infrastructure across the region. A senior rabbi has told the Royal Commission that Jewish Australians are hiding signs of their religious identity to avoid abuse. Rabbi Moshe Khan says personal safety has deteriorated significantly, with a survey finding 90% of Victorian rabbis had seen congregants conceal or minimize their Jewish identity. The survey also found 85% of rabbis had personally experienced anti-Semitic conduct. Serious assaults on Australian healthcare workers have doubled over the past decade, according to new figures from the Australian Institute of Health and Welfare. Melbourne mental health nurse Tegan Serena says she has suffered broken ribs, a dislocated finger, and other injuries during her 14-year career. Ms. Serena says violence is now an accepted risk for many nurses working in mental health settings. Final arguments are expected in a defamation case brought against Australian actor Rebel Wilson by her The Deb co-star Charlotte McInnes. McInnes claims Wilson's social media post falsely portrayed her as a liar who withdrew a sexual harassment complaint to advance her career. McInnes denies making or retracting a complaint and says she was not uncomfortable during the incident described in the post. Israel's ambassador to Australia has denied interfering in domestic politics after the embassy publicly criticised Labor's draft national policy platform. The platform to be considered at the party's national conference in Adelaide calls for stronger action on Palestinian rights and condemns Israeli settler conduct in the West Bank. Ambassador Hillier Newman says the embassy released its response to provide information to Australian decision makers. Western Australian health authorities are urging people to watch for Mpox symptoms and get vaccinated as confirmed cases rise to 36 this year, up from 22 in May. Most infections have been acquired locally, with cases reported among gay and bisexual men as well as heterosexual men and women. Anyone experiencing fever, swollen lymph nodes or unexpected rash or skin lesions is advised to avoid close contact, call ahead and seek medical assessment. Holly McNamara will soon take on Mary Fowler and other Matilda superstars in England, having joined Everton on a free transfer after her contract with Melbourne City expired. McNamara, who scored goals for fun while bagging back-to-back A-League Women's Golden Boot Awards, is making her first move overseas. The 23-year-old helped City complete the Premiership and Championship double and will now link up with fellow Australian Claire Wheeler at Everton. McNamara has been handed the club's famous number 9 jersey and says Everton's history and Goodison Park made the move especially exciting.
0: Joy weather.
13: And taking a look at the weather around the country today, in Wurrung, Sydney, 21 degrees and mostly sunny. Nepaluna, Hobart, 13 and showers. Possible showers and 23 degrees in Meanjin, Brisbane. Nambri, Ngunnawal, Canberra, 15, morning frost with a partly cloudy afternoon. 18 and partly cloudy in Boorloo, Perth. Into Dunya Adelaide, 15 in showers. Garamilla Darwin, 31 in showers. And in Nam Melbourne, 16 degrees with showers. You're on Joy Brekkie with Brett, Tim and LJ.
2: We acknowledge the traditional owners of the land, the Boonwurrung people of the Kulin Nation. 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
10: Good morning, everyone. Happy hump day.
22: Happy hump day.
4: Hello, everyone.
10: Oh, my goodness.
22: What is that
10: She's
22: voice
10: back,
22: we hear?
10: Babies.
22: Oh, my goodness.
4: Good morning.
10: Who are you, we get?
4: My name's LJ and I'm...
22: It's like a bridesmaid speech. Feed those of you who don't know me. My name is LJ.
4: Yeah, it's been a long time, boys. How long have you been?
10: Months and months. You've left me with this one alone.
4: I know. How's it been, Tim? How have you managed?
22: Have you coped?
4: How's your mental health?
10: Oh, goodness. I need therapy.
4: Okay.
10: I mean, I need therapy. But
4: I thought that might happen. Well, I've got a little fund that I've been putting some money away for you because I knew that you'd be struggling handling this one on your own. So
10: thank you.
4: I've got a pot of cat. When you need to delve into that, my love, you just tell me. Okay.
22: So LJ's been off having therapy, dealing with the trauma of dealing with me. Tim's about to go on his 2 month sabbatical. So basically, like, I damage him,
10: it's
22: send him out in the
10: fault.
22: Wild to get fixed back up again, and then, you know, come on. I'm not that bad, am I?
4: No, you're not that bad. You're worse. How have you been, Brett?
22: Oh, great.
4: Tell me everything. Like, I literally don't know. And I didn't listen to the show because I needed a rest from you, obviously.
10: Sick of his voice and my voice.
22: Well, we did a radiothon. We raised so much money for this wonderful community radio station.
10: $168,000.
4: Yeah, of course. I am jesting. I have had a couple of months off and we'll talk about that next week. But obviously, you boys, I have been tuning in. You've done a wonderful job while I've been away. So thank you so much for holding the fort. And Brad as well, who stepped in to co-host the show while I was away as well. So
10: yes,
4: thank you so much. And it's lovely to be back. So
22: well, it's lovely to have you back.
4: Thank you.
22: It just wasn't the same without you here. Thank you. Heartfelt welcome back.
4: Thank
22: from
4: you
22: both
4: so
22: of us.
4: Much. And I do love that the first topic of the day we'll be talking about your meat.
22: Yeah.
10: Bread. Salami. Oh my goodness. So, is it hot or Hungarian or which one is it?
4: I don't think his meat's Hungarian. It's Noble Park at
10: it's
4: best.
10: It's German, that's right.
22: Oh honey, no. It's Greensboro, darling.
10: Greensboro
4: salami.
22: It's good old Australian Greensboro sausage.
10: Cannot wait to delve into this topic. But first,
23: the freshest sounds direct to your ears. Joy Brekkie playlist number one.
10: Now, did you miss our Brekkie bangers?
4: Of course I did. I missed you in your entirety, Tim, and that includes your bangers. So what have you got for us this morning?
10: Well, these guys like to mix rave music with house music. So imagine them both mashed together.
4: Oh, my God. You're going to blow our heads and ears off.
22: Hang on a second. What's the difference?
4: Between house and...
10: What's rave.
4: House and rave. Okay. Rave is when you misbehave.
22: And house is where you go once you finish raving.
4: Exactly. That's exactly what it is.
10: That's the kick on,
4: it's the
10: mate.
4: It's the entree and the main. That's what it is, I think. What, Tim, what is the difference between house and rave?
10: Rave is like a bit more keyboardy. Tick, tick, tick, a little, little, little.
4: That sounds like a circus.
22: Fork in the garbage disposal. Tick, tick, tick, little.
10: Oh my goodness, why don't we just play it and
4: Kim
10: listen?
4: Okay.
10: And we can rave like it's 1992. Are you ready?
4: Ready. Yeah.
10: This is Comes and Goes, Kennebar, the Brekkie Banger for today.

0: You're enjoying Bricky. You had 5 minutes to get your mics up, people.
1: What did you think of that, Elle?
2: The song, or Tim literally saying to us as we're nattering away, "Oi, you two.
1: Oi, I want to turn the mic on. Stop talking. We're catching up.
0: This is what happens when you've been away and you come back again.
2: Hey, Tim, this isn't got anything to do with me being away. This is me and Brett being absolute chatterboxes and you being the captain of the ship that needs to steer us in line. Yes. It's always been the case. It will always be the case.
0: Naughty, naughty children.
1: Did you listen to the song?
2: I absolutely did not.
0: Did you hear the elements of Hard House and a little bit of rave and UK garage?
1: I heard the elements of us rustling our microphones before we picked it up.
2: And I'll be honest, before the song, I asked what the difference, Brett asked what's the difference between raving and house, and you defined raves as a tinky-tonky keyboard. I didn't hear a tinky-tonky keyboard once.
1: We need more tinky-tonks.
0: It's that dong, dong, dong, dong.
2: I personally, with all my music knowledge of raving and misbehaving in house music, I'd say it's more house. What about you, Brett?
1: Yeah, I agree. I agree.
2: There you go.
0: Anyway, you guys would make great music reviewers, just saying.
1: I make really
0: be
1: great.
0: Like, this is a brand new song.
1: Well, if it's a pop girly, then I'm really
0: 2000.
1: Great.
2: If it's a pop diva, this one's all over it. If it's late 90s rap, I'm all on it. That's,
1: oh, I can get into you know, that too.
2: Yeah.
1: Oh, my God, Salt and Pepper are coming.
2: I heard this.
1: I know. Should we go?
2: Yeah, absolutely.
0: Amazing.
2: Okay. Sorry, we've done it again. We're chatting amongst ourselves.
0: Can we bring this back and talk about our guests that we have coming up? Because we have a massive show today.
2: We do have a massive show.
0: We've got to let people know about our
2: guests.
0: Oh, my God.
2: What guests have we got coming up, Brett?
1: So, just a little humble brag of 4-time Gold Logie winner, Lisa McCune. She dropped by yesterday. Tim and I recorded a wonderful chat, which we're going to be playing out later this hour.
0: Yes, we did indeed.
1: She's starring in Steel Magnolias, the theatrical play in Melbourne, opening this week, and we got all the gossip. It was amazing.
0: We sure did.
2: 4-time Gold Logie winner.
1: Consecutive.
0: You could tell when she walked through the door.
2: Stop. When did that happen?
0: Have you not been watching Australian television?
1: No, it was like in the 90s?
2: I was going to say, you've got to remember I am an expat. Don't let the fact that, you know, we're friends rule out the fact I've only been in this country 10 years. When did that happen?
1: Well, I did just explain Not Happy Jan to her this morning.
0: Yes.
1: So we do have to give her a little bit of leeway. Yeah, I think it was in the 90s. She was on this TV show called Blue Heelers.
0: Okay. Maggie Doyle.
1: She played Constable Maggie Doyle, person. Oh, my goodness.
2: She played a policeman.
0: She has been in lots of Australian TV series, though.
2: I didn't know that. That's really, really wonderful. Wonderful.
1: That was the Destiny's Child to her Beyonce. Since then, she's gone on to do a wonderful array of work.
2: Okay, amazing. What else is coming up?
0: I'm glad you didn't put that in the intro. She's the Destiny's Child to your Beyonce.
1: I think she would have loved that.
2: I think she would have loved that too.
1: She would have loved it.
0: We also have Bex joining us live in the studio.
2: Amazing.
0: She's about to go on RuPaul's Drag Race Australia versus the world, is it?
1: Yes, it is.
0: Yeah.
2: Wonderful.
0: Brett's the expert in that one.
2: We'll also be talking about Brett's meat. He really focused in on his meat this weekend.
1: Artisanal salami from Greensboro.
0: We love that. A bit of corn-fed salami.
1: And you are now licensed for something that we will get into.
0: Oh, goodness. Don't give her a license for anything.
2: That's right. I've
1: done
2: something.
1: Need a license for that microphone.
2: I was a lesbian before. I think I've become an even bigger lesbian now. Yes.
0: How can you be a bigger one?
2: The pin has dropped,
0: bigger than Brett.
2: It?
1: Oh my God, I'm so excited.
2: Yeah. So,
1: I can't wait for this chat.
0: And Brett has a gripe about children singing, and we're going to get into that as well.
2: And the irony that this bloke is always singing is not lost on me.
0: Exactly right.
1: Middle-aged man, by the way.
2: Yeah.
1: Although I'd look like a child.
2: Oh, yeah, because you've got Botox dripping
0: naughty
2: through your
0: children.
2: Face.
0: If you want to message in, 0427-569-949, be part of the program today. Say hi to LJ. Welcome her back.
2: Thank you,
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2: boys.
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0: You're Joy Brecky with Brett, Tim and LJ today. Did you like how I just really announced that? Because LJ's back.
1: It's been a couple of months. It's lovely to be back. It really is.
0: And that is a pop girly I can get behind. BB Rexha. Love her.
2: Love BB.
0: With Sad Girls. And David Guetta.
1: Right. Let's talk about your sausage, Brett.
2: All right. Let's talk about it. Well,
0: maybe right along.
2: Well, it's had quite a few compliments over the years.
1: Really?
2: It has.
0: It's really tasty.
2: It has, yeah. It's award-winning.
0: I wouldn't mind a taste.
2: Yeah.
1: Coming from me too. I would love to be able to taste it, compliment it, give feedback on your sausage, Brett.
2: So we are talking about my annual family salami day making.
1: Oh, now it makes sense.
0: Oh, goodness.
2: We made 45 kilos of salami on Saturday.
1: Okay, so tell me where this has come from. So where's your family from originally that it would have an annual salami sausage day? What's going on here?
2: Well, we do have German roots, so I mean but we're not making bratwurst here.
0: Oh, thank you for that.
2: But sorry, I just have to wipe off my microphone after saying that. But so it actually came from my uncles, and look, we're all Aussie as they come, whatever that means. But
0: from Greensboro, mate.
2: But my uncles, especially one, travelled extensively through Europe and kind of did a salami making workshop in Italy, and then brought that back and started his own one on his farm with like family and friends. And then my dad got involved, and like my uncle kind of taught everyone, you know, how he did it, and everyone has their own little special methods how they do it. But my uncles have since passed, so this is kind of something that, you know, was kind of passed from my uncle to my dad. My dad's kind of passed it to me. We pass it down to, you know, my nephews as well. And it's just something that we do every year.
3: That's
2: it's just a really nice concert. It's a really nice tradition. It's hard work. Like, it's a day where I'm one of the whip crackers of the day. I'm like, come on, it's 12 o'clock and we've got 30 kilos to go.
1: I don't believe it.
0: Can you walk us through your very high level process? Because I'm intrigued by how you actually do it.
1: Leave out the basics of making salami.
2: In the process, it's like, well, you get the minced pork, you chuck it through the grinder, you add your spices and your salt, and then you chuck it on the table and like four people stand around it and mush it up with their hands, and then you load it into the sausage sleeve things, and then you kind of tie it all off, hang it up for 6 weeks, and then
1: 6 weeks?
2: Yeah.
1: Wow.
2: And you have to do it in winter because it's cold.
0: So a sausage sleeve thing is like a condom.
2: Yeah. Yeah. You chuck it in the condom.
0: Wrapping it in.
2: Yeah. And then 6 weeks later you got salami, you can cryovac it and it keeps good for years.
1: So is that the difference between salami and sausages? Is it salami's hung for 6 weeks, like a proper...
2: Well, yeah, because a sausage you have to cook, but a salami, it's just cured meat.
1: That's really lovely.
2: Yeah.
1: And you do that once a year. It's just a tradition.
2: Do it once a year. I've spoken about it. It usually comes up every year, but it's just something really nice. We've got a select group of family and friends who just like doing it. They like That's to have really it gorgeous. In the house for
1: so
2: the year.
1: So in 6 weeks, will you bring one of them in? So me
0: I would
1: Tim
0: love
1: can
0: to
1: try
0: see
1: it.
0: Your sausage.
1: I would love to try your sausage.
2: Yes.
0: Well, what's the best way to eat it?
2: Just sliced.
1: I think the best way is just get it all
0: just
1: in at once.
0: Just get it all
1: Tim.
0: In at once.
2: No, sliced. It's lovely on a charcuterie board.
1: Of course.
0: I love that.
1: I can't wait. Have you got any family traditions like that, Tim, where you could do something once a year?
0: Just Christmas, really.
2: groundbreaking.
0: Is that right?
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10: 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I just want

0: Okay, full attention, you two. That's the name of the song, Tom Grennan.
1: Oh, I thought we were just being told to stand to attention, which we're told.
0: It needs to be done today. You're a Joy Bricky, of course.
2: We're excited because LJ's back.
0: Yes, and you have stories for us.
1: Oh, my gosh. Lots and lots and lots of stories.
3: Well, let me lead you in.
0: Please lead her down the garden path.
1: Well, lead me to which one?
3: You are now licensed to kill.
0: You would be,
3: is that what you're licensed to do?
1: Well, some would say that, actually.
0: Kill yourself.
1: Yesterday and on Monday, I increased my lesbianism, you could say.
3: Love that.
1: And I have gone from lesbian to high-ranking dyke. What do you think I did?
0: Oh, my goodness. Getting a Harley.
1: Yes. Well, no, I'm not getting a Harley, but yeah, I did my motorcycle license.
0: You're a dyke on bike.
3: So many questions.
1: Go on.
3: Have you already contacted Dykes on Bikes? Is that on your radar? Are you going to be opening up Midsummer Parade next year?
1: Well, can you imagine me leading the parade?
3: Yes,
1: Harley.
3: I can. And do you have leather? Oh my God, too many questions.
0: Very important. I've got one too.
1: Go on.
0: Do you have your death insurance organised?
3: Way to bring the conversation down.
1: I'm a very safe rider. Well, there's a couple of things I did wrong, but...
0: Look, I have to say that because my work colleague, no joke, she's had 8 accidents since she's been on her motorbike.
1: Oh,
0: and she's only been on it for just over a year.
1: Are you joking?
0: No.
1: Or that she maybe needs to redo her course, because that shouldn't happen. You shouldn't have 8. Well, yeah. My instructor actually was a lovely bloke called Perry. I called him Don Perry on throughout the whole 2 days because he was such a lovely bloke.
3: Don Perry on.
1: I was like, morning,
0: that's
1: Don.
0: That's cute.
1: Don Perry, how are you? Anyway, he's been riding for 37 years and he's only had one accident, and that was when...

0: didn't think he was hot. I thought he was very good at his job. Anyway, so a couple of things. When we were out on the roads doing our tests, we had to take turns in leading the group. So it was my turn to lead the group. Anyway, we got to this intersection, and this really nice lady in a Mazda let me go. She gave way. So me being me, I nodded my head, and I lifted my hand up and said, thank you.
1: Oh, no, do not take your hands off the...
0: Well, so... Anyway, I went and did my thing, and everyone got past safely. I thought that was nice of her, and I'm off on my ride. Anyway, we stopped, and Dom Perignon went, oh, what was that? I said, what? He went, what did you do to that lady in the car? I was like, oh, I just said thank you because she was dead nice and gave way. And he was like,
1: you were so English.
0: He's like, we don't say thank you on motorcycles. I was like, but I always say thank you if someone's nice. And he just went, stop.
2: Well, that's good to know, because I'm a big one for people waving, and if you're letting people in,
0: that's
2: it's like,
0: yes,
2: if you don't do the head nod or the hand or the light, I love a light flick as well.
1: Don't do that, I get road rage.
2: I do as well, really? But yeah. Good to know that motorcyclers are not allowed to, so don't take it personally.
0: Don't do it. But you're exactly right, Tim. It was the taking the hand off of the handlebars that he wasn't keen on. But I can still do the head nod, but in a helmet, you have to really nod your head. If you see me out on the roads, or you see a bike and a helmet just like really nodding, it's me. Because
1: you're not falling asleep,
2: it's like,
1: at the wheel.
2: I will thank you.
0: I will thank you. I will basically curtsy in front of you to say thank you so you know I'm appreciative of you.
2: Oh my God, I love that.
1: Watch out, everyone.
2: Most importantly, I want to know about the outfit. What did you wear?
0: Well, you just wear your own clothes to do the test, but then
1: boring.
0: Then they do run you through what your options are. And I must admit, while he was still talking, I was on my phone shopping. And so you can.
1: Not riding your bike on the phone.
0: Not paying attention to what he was saying. But you can... So this leads into the other bits, which I'll come to in a second. Right at the start of the course, he went round the group and he asked everybody, why are you here? Why do you want to ride bikes?
2: What's your why?
0: What's your why? Anyway, there was a couple of young blokes, 19, 20 years old, and they were like, well, we got done by the police. So what they'd done is they'd gone and got a bike. They'd been riding for 2 years illegally. They got caught. They've been to court. Yeah, it went to court, and they were like, we should probably get this legal. So I discovered...
1: Probably.
0: I discovered you can buy a motorcycle in Australia, and you don't have to have any proof that you can ride the bloody thing. You can just go and buy one and then chuck it on the road.
1: It's like having a gun.
2: You can buy a car without a license.
0: No, you can't.
2: You can't.
1: Yes, you can.
0: You can't.
1: Like, my first car I bought without a license.
2: You can't register it in your name, but you can buy it and it can sit there in your garage.
0: Yep. Yeah, but these blokes didn't let their bikes sit there in the garage.
2: They rode them. And I
0: don't expect you to know what CCs mean, because I don't know them for
2: Adam.
0: Power. These blokes are on 750 CCs. So, and they bought them so that they, quote unquote, could ride away from the police.
2: Anyway, that's a good strategy.
0: It was great, and they were lovely. Anyway, it got to me, and Dom Perignon said, and you, LG, why have you... What? I said, I just want to be a sexy chick on a bike.
1: And he was like,
0: we'll make it happen. So when he said about what to wear on bikes and what the options were, then, yeah, to elevate the sexy chickness, you've got to be in leather.
2: Yeah, leather.
1: And it's all about the sexiness.
0: The sexiness.
2: Does Eagle Leather have sexy chick biker costumes?
1: Oh, I bet you they do.
2: Or they could make it.
1: We can take you shopping.
2: Yes.
0: Yeah, I can imagine though, boys, that I'll put this leather on and I'll think, oh yeah, maybe I'll look a bit sexy. And then all I'll be doing is a sweaty, mongy mess underneath everything. And I'm like, this isn't sexy
2: at
0: all.
2: Part of the experience.
1: There's nothing wrong with a bit of sweat.
0: A bit off.
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1: Wakey wakey for Joy Brekkie.
2: And we are super excited because coming up next, we have our exclusive chat with Lisa McCune. 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
1: Many performers become household names, but only a handful become part of Australia's cultural fabric. Whether it's television, musicals, or the stage, she's spent decades telling stories that audiences have fallen in love with, and she stepped into one of the most beloved stories of them all, leading an all-star cast in the theatrical production of Steel Magnolias. We're absolutely thrilled to welcome four-time Gold Logie winner, Lisa McCune.
2: Yay! Oh,
3: now, the bits I loved about that. Firstly, thank you, and I'm in studio with you, which is the best, is I love that you said that I was a storyteller. Because that's cool.
1: Well, absolutely. Looking through your work, that is really the thing that guides it all, because you have done it all. You've done television, you've done film, you've done theatre. It's telling stories, I think, that has made you as popular as you have been. Would you agree?
3: And I just love telling stories, you know, like, and there's something about this one, it sounds like a plug, it's not, but this one particularly is quite special because it's based on a true story, and that's what makes it, I guess, so compelling and lovely to be part of.
1: Yeah. Leads right into my first question, because I think at the point that you're at in your career, you have the privilege, I would believe, that you can choose the kind of work that you want to do. I know that a lot of performers need to kind of take what they can get, but I like to believe you're at a level where you can choose. What made you say yes to stepping into this role in Steel Magnolias?
3: The first reason I wanted to do it was because I'd worked with the lovely producers that I am working with at the moment last year on 39 Steps and had such a wonderful experience. And I loved that this came about, and we had a conversation about it, and I thought, I don't want to do a play about the movie because that feels a bit eek. But then I realised it was a play first, and then I started doing the research about the play and realised how the material of the play came about based on a true story written by a man, Robert Harling, about his mother and his sister. And I went, wow, this is amazing. And he wrote it in 10 days, and it is funny and it is sad. And I was kind of terrified about playing the sort of role that is tricky because she's the mum, and sometimes the scenes that she's involved in are pretty hard. She's not the kind of winner on the page that she becomes when you see the story.
1: Mm.
3: And that's hard sometimes as an actor to play the one that's going to have to play the mum. Because in real life, I am a mum, and I know how boring that can be sometimes. So, yeah.
1: Yeah. But look, there's so many themes in this. As you said, it makes you laugh, it makes you cry. Themes like chosen family, there's incredible women supporting each other, finding the laughter in the grief. I think for a lot of these reasons, it particularly resonates, and it's become a bit of a queer classic, this movie.
3: And I can see why. There's this scene, we have Act 2, Scene 1, that gets the biggest laughs of the night. And if your name is Steve, you must come and see the show because you will scream. But no, you're so right in saying that. And the other thing I love about it is that there's three generations of women. So you've got the two older women, you've got the two middle-aged women, and then you've got the two young women. And it spans 2.5 years, and it's just beautiful. And, you know, reading the research about Robert Harling, who wrote it, and I know why the film became so popular too, is not only did you have those extraordinary actresses who all went to see the play and thought, we want to be part of this, but Robert Harling is such a special man, you know, the reason he wrote the play, and he's so funny, you know. Really funny.
1: He also wrote the screenplay for the movie, am I correct?
3: Yeah.
1: So he was a gay man. So that's another reason, I think, why a lot of these themes, universal themes, just of family, love and belonging, come through in this story.
3: And he does I read an interview with him where he talked about the sound. Oh, it makes me want to cry thinking about it, because he talks about the sound of these women. And which is why I don't think you could set the play anywhere else, because people have said, why don't you set it somewhere else? You could, the material is good enough, but it's what he said in this interview about the sound of these women that he grew up with. And that's what I think about in the last scene of the play. I think about that quote that I read of his, because it's really special. It's the sound of these women in a moment of absolute heartbreak that that I know what he's saying anyway. Mm. And it was the easy. I have a very big monologue in the final scene of the play, and it was one of the easiest things I've ever learned in my life, and that's because it's well written. I just kind of read it a couple of times and it was there, and I thought, that's amazing.
2: So the sound you're talking about is that thick Louisiana accent. Was that hard to do?
3: Well, we've worked with a voice coach, and even within, and it's been so precise the way we've done it, is that even the different, I guess, groups of women within that Louisiana accent we've really addressed. So there's women that have come from a lot of money, and there's a lot of French influence in Louisiana, in that kind of part of the state. And so we've got really specific. But I think he also, when he was talking in that interview, was talking about the speed in which the women talk, and the humour and the quips and the sarcasm and jokes. It's the cacophony of their sound that he talked about. I love it.
2: Love that. And we were talking about the amazing writing as well, but the movies had massive cult status. There must have been some cool one-liners that you're just like, this is a memorable thing.
3: Oh, totally. And yeah. I know that the characters, you know, because for those that have seen the movie, the Weezer character's got some crackers. Belinda Giblin plays that yeah. role, and she is hysterical as Weezer. Tracy Mann plays Clary, the other of the older two women in the show, and again, great one-liners. And the two of them spar like no tomorrow because they're such old friends and they're really cutting with each other, and you just got to – and they go for it, believe me.
2: And the cast reads like a who's who of Australian television. You must have met some incredible women. What's the relationships like with yourself with these women in the show?
3: As you know, it's when I working with a group of six women, you really hope that you all get along, and we really do. It's been the most supportive, glorious group of women. Mandy Bishop and Lottie Bickett, Jessica Redman plays my daughter, Tracy Mann, and Belinda Giblin, and we have been, Melbourne's our last stop, so we've got to know each other very well, and we're such great friends, and there's been such a gorgeous, you know, we've got our WhatsApp group, which is hysterical. You could not read on radio some of the things that have been shared.
1: Can I ask, and it's one thing that has come up with some guests, what's the name of your WhatsApp group?
2: I was thinking that exact thing.
3: I think we've actually just still got it called the Steel Magnolias, actually.
1: Oh, okay.
3: We haven't changed it, but it's kind of so apt for everybody. But, you know, it's a really great group of women, and everybody, and that's just lovely. And I do think that translates on to the stage as well. And,
1: and
3: everybody worked really bloody hard. Like, Lottie and Mandy are on for the whole show because Mandy Bishop plays Truvy, who owns the salon, and Lottie Beckett plays Annelle, who was the Daryl Hannah of the play, the kind of out-of-towner with the mystery at the beginning of the play. And they're on their feet the whole show, and they don't stop. They do hair as well. And, yeah, and the story's gorgeous too because it spans 2.5 years. So you see these women, it starts on the day of a wedding, so it's, you know, crackling with that kind of crazy wedding day energy. And then there's this mystery guest in Annelle. So each of the characters has such a gorgeous journey. And I can see why all the Hollywood actresses were, you know, they were all turning up to see Bette Davis, apparently, was really interested in being in the film.
1: Mm.
3: And, of course, it broke Julia Roberts' career in such a great way.
1: Yeah.
3: She'd done Mystic Pizza before and then went on to do Pretty Woman after this, which you can go across and see. After you see Steel Magnolias, you can cross the road the next day and go and see Pretty Woman and see the two shows that Julia Roberts.
1: Awesome. I actually didn't make that connection. It's like...
3: I know. See us first, though, because that's that. Then you're seeing
2: absolutely.
3: It in order.
1: Exactly. You need to be chronological with it. I mean, working across film and TV, I guess it's very different environments kind of creatively working. Is the bond that you create working in theatre different to TV, or is there any kind of comparison there?
3: Gosh, they're both so intense, and I think you do end up making such good friends in a short time, and it is intense, which can lead to some explosive relationships as well, as we all read about and hear about. Mm. Fortunately, I haven't experienced that in a massive way, thank God. But yeah, it's – and there's such – I mean, theatre's dangerous in a way, isn't it, because you've got sustained performance for 2.5 hours. Mm. Everything does go wrong.
1: A lot of trust is required.
3: Yeah, you know, like the other night – I said to someone, I completely forgot six words, which was one of my lines, and it is six words because I went and checked, and I just didn't say a line in the opening scene. And then I sat there while poor Jess and Mandy was coming up with stuff to cover the fact that I'd lost the line, and I hadn't even realised I'd missed the line, and it was great. I said to them afterwards, you guys were actually the one that looks like something that you stuffed it up, not me. I just sat there oblivious. But no, it is dangerous, whereas television, you know, you're doing shorter scenes, but the days are longer because you've got the full circus of a crew and everything. So they're wonderful disciplines. And all of the women that are on this play have had, you know, time working in television as well. So, but that's Australia for you, isn't it? You know, you have to become...
1: You have to do it all to stay employed in the arts.
3: You do. And as you were talking about with me earlier, yes, we all audition for things. We don't get offered, you know, there aren't 60 scripts waiting for you in the mailbox every day or in your email box. You know, we are an industry that is relatively small.
1: Although the next script is waiting in your inbox because Congratulations Are In
3: Thank
1: Order
3: you.
1: Has
3: yes.
1: just been announced. You'll be starring opposite Downton Abbey star Hugh Bonneville in Private Lives.
3: A bit of Noel Coward. I'm terribly excited about Noel Coward, I've got to say, and really excited about this. This is something that I auditioned for way back in January.
1: So you did audition? It wasn't just a phone call? It wasn't, no. Hey, we want you?
3: Yeah, no, I auditioned. And I'm really delighted to be doing this because it will be a really elevated, very different piece from this. And it will be a lovely opportunity to work with an English director on this one.
1: Yeah.
3: I've never met before, so I'm definitely new in his eyes as well, which will be great.
1: Have you met Hugh before?
3: No.
1: Are you just super excited to get into a rehearsal room with him?
3: We've had a message on Instagram. It's kind of weird when you're kind of... I'm just looking forward to picking his brain. And, you know, those characters, you know, you fall in love. They've got such a marriage that's been, you know... A divorce. The story's basically a divorce. They've divorced couple, and on their the honeymoon, first night of their honeymoon after they've married their new partners, they meet.
2: Awkward.
3: They're in the room next door to each other at the same hotel.
2: Love
3: so it's
2: that.
3: A great.
1: That's
3: premise.
1: A great premise.
3: But the
1: I
3: other
1: love
3: interesting
1: it.
3: Thing for me is that it's got a very famous song in it, and of course the role was created with Noel Coward and Gertrude Lawrence, who went on to do The King and I, which is a musical that I did too. So I felt it feels very special to be, I guess, doing a role that Gertrude Lawrence has done as well, who did King and I.
1: Wonderful.
3: And Private Lives, yeah.
2: Wonderful. What else are you excited for in this production?
3: Oh, in Steel Magnolias. Yeah. I can't wait for Melbourne to see it. We've had such a great reaction in all the other cities, and, you know, just to see people leaving a show that they have, it's just warm. It's lovely. Most of it's laughter. There's 90%, but then you get this 10% of such heart and friendship and family, and it's not perfect. And that's, we all know that life isn't perfect. But there's that real sense when you leave the theatre of, and we finish the play every night, that life goes on. And which is one of the lines that you hear repeated a couple of times in the show, is that life does go on and we have to keep it going through all of the dark times. And maybe that's a little bit of something, a little bit of the magic that we all take.
2: Love that.
1: I love it. Yeah. Steel Magnolias is playing at Melbourne's Athenaeum Theatre from this week. It's the last stop on the tour, so make sure you catch it. If you've only ever seen the movie, it is your chance to experience one of theatre's great stories live. Thank you so much for joining us on Joy Breakfast, Lisa McCune.
3: It's been so, so lovely. And as I look over your shoulder, I see Dolly Parton, and that can only be a good omen. Thanks so much for having me.
2: You're very welcome.
1: Thank you so much.
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14: Good morning, Brad Cresswell with you for Joy News at 8. Fighting between the United States and Iran has entered a 10th straight day, overshadowing diplomatic efforts in Pakistan to revive an interim ceasefire. Iranian interim minister Iskandar Momani has visited Pakistan, which is acting as a key mediator. But US President Donald Trump says Washington has no interest in talks. Shipping through the Strait of Hormuz has largely stalled as both sides battle for control of the key waterway and target infrastructure across the region. A senior rabbi has told a royal commission that Jewish Australians are hiding signs of their religious identity to avoid abuse. Rabbi Moshe Khan says personal safety has deteriorated significantly, with a survey finding 90% of Victorian rabbis had seen conceal or minimize their Jewish identity. The survey also found 85% of rabbis had personally experienced anti-Semitic conduct. Serious assaults on Australian healthcare workers have doubled over the past decade, according to new figures from the Australian Institute of Health and Welfare. Melbourne mental health nurse Tegan Serena says she has suffered broken ribs, a dislocated finger, and other injuries during her 14-year career. Ms. Serena says violence is now an accepted risk for many nurses working in mental health settings. Final arguments are expected in a defamation case brought against Australian actor Rebel Wilson by her The Deb co-star Charlotte McInnes. McInnes claims Wilson's social media posts falsely portrayed her as a liar who withdrew a sexual harassment complaint to advance her career. McInnes denies making or retracting a complaint and says she's not uncomfortable during the incident described in the post. New British Prime Minister Andy Burnham has held his first cabinet meeting, promising a united government focused on easing cost of living pressures. Burnham has removed several allies of former Prime Minister Keir Starmer and told ministers to prioritise practical measures that give households financial relief. His government has announced a cut to taxes on energy bills, expected to save the average household about £45 a year. Australian health authorities are urging people to watch for Mpox symptoms and get vaccinated as confirmed cases rise to 36 this year, up from 22 in May. Most infections have been acquired locally, with cases reported among gay and bisexual men as well as heterosexual men and women. Anyone experiencing fever, swollen lymph nodes, or an unexplained rash or skin lesions is advised to avoid close contact, call ahead, and seek medical assessment. Holly McNamara will soon take on Mary Fowler and other Matilda superstars in England, having joined Everton on a free transfer after her contract with Melbourne City expired. McNamara, who scored goals for fun while bagging back-to-back A-League Women's Golden Boot awards, is making her first move overseas. The 23-year-old helped City complete the Premiership and Championship double and will now link up with fellow Australian Claire Wheeler at Everton. McNamara has been handed the club's famous number 9 jersey and says Everton's history and Goodson Park made the move especially exciting.
12: Joy weather.
14: And taking a look at the weather around the country today, in Morung, Sydney, 21 degrees and mostly sunny. Nebaluna, Hobart, 13 and showers. Possible showers and 23 degrees in Meanjin, Brisbane. Nambri, Ngunnawal, Canberra, 15, morning frost with partly cloudy afternoon. 18 and partly cloudy in Boraloo, Perth. Into Dunya, Adelaide, 15 and showers. Garamilla, Darwin, 31 and sunny. And in Nam, Melbourne, 16 degrees with showers. You're on Joy Brekkie with Brett, Tim and LJ.
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26: What's up, everybody? It's Michelle Buteau. 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
2: Good morning, everyone who's just joined. You are with Brett, Tim and LJ this morning.
3: Good morning, everybody.
2: Happy
3: hump day.
2: And in case you missed us last hour, LJ got her license for a motorbike.
3: That's right. I am officially a dyke on a bike.
2: You are.
3: Well, technically not on the bike yet because I don't have a bike. But, hey, I've got the dyke bit down.
2: You do, indeed.
3: And I've had that down for a long, long time.
28: Yes. You've been licensed to dyke for a while.
3: I came off my L plates a long time ago in that area. The bike will follow.
2: And we have had some messages in on 0427 569 949. Thank you for all the lovely messages this morning.
28: Had a lovely one in from Bigsy who says, I love you boys, but so good to have LJ back. Very much missed. Almost felt like a punishment being away for so long, which is so sweet.
2: We thanks agree. That,
28: Bigsy.
3: Thank you, Bigsy. That's very sweet.
28: Also had some messages in from Will, Dom the truck driver, and John, all weighing in on LJ's motorbike skills. So
2: and
28: thanks for those messages.
2: Cubic centimetres. It's the size of the engine.
3: Yeah. There you go, because I wasn't sure. It's something about horsepower, I thought. Something about how fast it goes. How quick it... Exactly.
2: But how fast mine it goes will, into a tree.
3: Mine will be gorse power.
2: Why?
3: Just for those listening, my surname is Gorse. But anyway.
28: So it's gorse power.
3: It's gorse power.
2: Oh, that's great.
3: I'll be on a 250... CC Gore's power.
28: We also had a lovely chat with Lisa McCune last hour. The podcast is going to go up later today if you've missed it.
2: Yes. Speaking of lovely chats, we have the lovely Bex joining us live in the studio just after 8:30.
28: Yes. Can't wait to chat with Bex. And she's going to be a guest judge on Drag Race Down Under versus the World.
3: Great TV show that. Now, speaking of TV shows,
28: have
3: while I've
28: it?
3: Been at... no. But I tell you, a TV show I have seen, which I want to talk about up next. While I've been away for a couple of months, I've become obsessed with a TV show that I think you boys will be across and the audience. But I want to get your thoughts on it.
28: All right.
2: Okay. But first, we do love a bit of Jade.
28: Tim, I love it.

0: You're on Joey Brekkie with Brett, Tim and LJ this morning. It is so lovely having the gang back together today. I'm just looking at the smiles on both your faces and it seriously is the best start to the day.
1: Oh, thank you, Tim. That's lovely. And it is lovely to be back. And thank you. The messages are still coming through. Welcome back, LJ messages, which is so touching. And we've had
0: Wayne in Sydney as well.
2: Wayne from Sydney. Fellow bike rider here. Best advice I ever got was everyone on the road is an idiot. So stick with that one.
0: My dad gave me that advice even for a car.
1: Yeah, my dad gave me the same advice, actually. Mm-hmm. He was like, darling, like you can do everything right, but if someone's a dickhead, then that's what's going to cause you an accident. Yes, that's great advice. But thank you so much for the messages. It's very, very nice. Anyway,
2: now you've been watching a TV show lately, haven't
0: you? That's why you haven't been doing the show. You've been watching this show.
2: I've been binging.
1: Now, it's not a new show, but it's new to me, which often happens. I'd not heard of this singer called Adele for about 3 years, and then bang, and someone went, have you heard? Oh, here she is. Oh, I like this.
2: Have you heard this singer Adele? She's got some brilliant tracks, she does.
1: Brilliant. A brilliant collection of songs she's got. Anyway, it's on SBS and I've only discovered it because I've been absolutely glued to the World Cup as well. But the show is called Alone.
0: I've seen it.
2: Is it art imitating life? Because that's where you've been for the last
1: just alone. Yeah, alone
0: in the wilderness.
1: Mentally, emotionally, physically, alone. So if you've seen the show, you'll know what I'm talking about. It's essentially they send 10 contestants or people out into the wilderness, wherever that may be in the world, and they've just got to survive as long as they can, and at any point they can tap out.
0: Mm.
1: And they're allowed 10 items to take. So anyway, the first series that I watched was 10 Aussies who got sent to the depth of Tasmania.
0: Oh, goodness.
2: Heaven forbid.
1: Tasmania. Cold.
0: Like hell.
1: Yeah, well, it looks... But here's the duplicity of it, Tim. It looks like hell, but it's absolutely stunning at the same time. Like, they're living off the land. They're catching their own food. They're making their own shelter. I'm like, wow, this is self-sufficiency and wonderfulness. Like, personified, but then it also you're like
2: self-sufficiency and wonderfulness have been personified. What a sentence. Speak, Valentina.
1: Shakespeare, is that you?
0: They better not have been killing Tassie devils. I have to say that.
1: Well, actually, somebody did catch a Tassie devil in the thing, but then they have these little things that pop up at the bottom that goes, a Tasmanian devil is a protected species and is not to be hunted, so they can't eat them. Anyway.
0: Yes, good.
1: It's
2: a bit late. It's like, oops, look what fell in my trap.
1: And I've eaten
0: on
1: it
0: my
1: now.
0: Fire.
1: I've eaten it now.
2: We just won't air that bit.
1: The contestants 100%. Have to self-document themselves and all of that. So, Tim, I know you said that you'd seen it and you had a little bit of a quandary or a
0: I have a beef.
1: You have a beef.
0: A literal beef. A lot of it is about shooting and killing.
1: Yes.
0: Yes.
1: But they're not allowed to take snacks. They don't have a bag of cold salt and sweet popcorn in their bag. They've got to survive.
0: Be vegetarians. Eat some berries or something.
2: Not survival. It's like do what
0: eat
2: you
0: some
2: can.
0: Nuts.
1: Yeah, but doll, they don't they're living. Some of them do forage, but then they lose weight, like they lose kilos by the day. Like they need protein. I've learned all this, by the way. I didn't know this before. I didn't know that you couldn't live off a veggie diet for 20 days, but
0: I did actually have an ethical conversation with a friend because they went and shot some deer.
1: Okay.
0: Right? And they presented it as a meal to us one New Year's. This is the deer that I shot. I hunted and I shot them and here's the meat. Would you like it? And I'm like, ooh, I don't know about that. But then I was thinking, hang on. I go to the supermarket, I eat meat and it is just there in the fridge. And I don't really want to know how it's killed or anything, but it is killed.
2: Mm.
1: Exactly.
0: It's not magic, appears at Woolies.
2: And it may have even been more humanely killed than in, you know, commercial processes.
1: Mm.
0: Possibly.
1: So what's your beef with these people trying to survive in Tasmania then?
0: The beef is a lot of it is about hunting and killing.
1: Yeah, because humans need protein and you don't have enough protein. And if you literally malnutritioned, you'll die. So what else are they supposed to do?
0: I feel like they're trying to get the audience to gun for the fact that they're gunning for their food.
2: No, they're just gunning for life.
1: They're just surviving.
0: Well, they're not going to let them die. It's a TV show. Oh, sorry, you
2: died.
0: Well,
2: there are times when they're literally wasting away and they're like, no, I will stay. And they're like, sorry, the doctors have deemed that you are unhealthy and you are a real survival risk. We are making the decision to get you out.
0: It's not like Squid Game.
1: No, but one bloke was that malnutrition, right? One bloke, right? He stood in front of the camera, and I can't remember how long he'd been there, but he stood only in his underpants, his jocks, as you lot say.
0: Okay, you're selling it to me a little bit.
1: Yeah,
0: more.
1: He's like, oh no, it wasn't a sight to behold.
0: Oh, no.
1: Because when he stood up and he pointed at the back of his leg, and he went, oh, there's a hole in the back of my leg here that I've never seen before, and he'd literally, his body had eaten itself away. And
0: oh, gross!
1: And then he got extracted.
0: Everyone.
1: And that's
0: it's
1: no, but it's just a one. I am obsessed with this series. Anyway, I've now moved on to like 10 Americans that have gone to the Antarctic and they're trying to survive there.
0: One.
1: Yeah,
0: that's the one I saw. The Antarctic,
1: yeah,
0: one.
1: Against polar bears and stuff like that. Anyway, it makes me want to go out and have a go. And have a go at the shore.
2: Oh, God. Well, there LJ goes for another 2 months.
0: On her motorbike into the wilderness.
1: I just don't think I've got enough fat on me that, like...
2: No, we need to fatten you up before you go out there. You're coming over for dinner this weekend.
0: You need to be a prize pig before you go out there.
1: A couple of KFCs need to go in this unit before I go and try it. But anyway, if you've not seen it, please have a go. SBS Alone. It's a brilliant series. I just couldn't highly recommend it enough. It's wonderful.
0: And don't have it while you're having breakfast.
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0: Love that. That's the brand new one for Cascada. Utopia touring in December.
1: Cascada. Super excited. Wow, I've not heard of them for a while. What was their one like back in the 2000s?
0: Every time we touch, I get this feeling. And every time we kiss, I swear I could fly.
2: Love it.
0: How good are we? We should be a band.
2: Like, oh, my God.
1: Well, I was the one who didn't know the words. I'd be the Louis Tomlinson one in the back, not really knowing what's
0: the
1: going
0: words.
1: On. Yeah.
0: There always has to be one.
1: Do you remember when your mum? Do you remember when you were a kid and your mum? I don't know if this happened to you, and I'm digressing a little bit here, but I used to be in the car with my mum, and I'd know all the lyrics to the song, and mum would try and sing along.
0: Oh, and she'd be like, "No, no,
1: no!" Like, "You're ruining it! You're ruining it! You're ruining it! Just be quiet! If you don't know the words, be quiet." But speaking of singing,
2: some people shouldn't.
1: Right.
0: And Brett has a beef about
1: it. You've got a bit of beef about
2: I don't have a beef, but...
1: Oh, don't water it down now. You came in hot this morning.
2: I did come in hot.
1: You came in real hot.
2: So there's a viral song at the moment.
0: Yes.
2: The Eastern Rosellas.
0: Oh, yes.
2: Everyone's singing it. Everyone's playing it. Everyone's going, oh, my God, it's so amazing.
0: I've got it. Do you want to hear it?
2: Yeah, let's hear it.
0: Okay.
3: Here we go. This is your song.

0: Who's ripped that off? Do you think? That's the chorus. It sounds like he's ripped off Sia. I'm going to call that.
1: Well, plagiarism. The tune is obviously... No,
2: apparently it's an original track.
1: That's not an original track. Play it again for me, Tim, please. Play it again.
0: Oh, goodness.
1: Please. Okay.
3: This is your song.
1: Give me a second. One.

0: those first three lines are definitely some from a song, and it, almost like a parody, but then I don't know what it moves into. Well, who is this kid and why has it gone viral?
1: Well, he put it online and it's gone viral, and I think especially in this like AI music generation, it's like, how great, this kid's just written a song and he's going to release it. He's being on morning television and everything. My gripe is, you know what? Actually, I'm going to say good for you and I wish him all the success in the world. I just don't like hearing other people's kids sing.
2: You don't like hearing other people's kids, full stop.
1: I don't like...
0: never a true word. I refused.
1: So a friend of mine was working on Annie the Musical and said, hey, would you like some free tickets? I was like, absolutely not. I'd rather put pins in my eyes. Matilda the Musical.
0: We live against a thinker. We live revolting lives.
1: I'm like, no. It would be a revolting life sat through that. I don't like kids singing. Pink, Cover Me in Sunshine. No, I don't want to hear you.
2: Oh, you don't like a chorus of children? Rufus Du Sol do that as well, and I love it.
1: Oh, no. Do you know what grinds me? It's kind of like nails down a chalkboard. Oh, the choir section of I Am Australian.
2: Oh, goodness.
1: Oh, with all you the children.
0: Wait.
2: You're going to be deported.
0: You don't like children singing, even if they can sing.
1: No.
2: What about like Christmas carols? Children singing Christmas carols?
1: No. Oh, horrible.
2: You're the Grinch.
1: Horrible.
0: I don't know how to approach you. What's wrong with you?
1: Unpopular opinion, and I'm going to stand by it. Only time I do is if, like, those young Filipino girls who can sing Christina Aguilera. Then I can get on board because I'm like, yes, little diva, like, done.
0: Yes, queen. Yes, princess.
1: Yes, princess.
2: So if they've been all dolled up with lots of makeup on, it's all good.
1: No.
2: Put that child in a pageant.
1: It's not about dollying them up and making them look like adults. It's like if they have the talent and they sound like it. But
0: I can get on board. Look, I don't know. I'm too humanistic for this. A child singing is one of the great joys of life. They're just being themselves. They're just expressing themselves. But objectively, I can say that young boy can't really sing, and it is quite painful to the ears.
2: No?
1: And I thought I was being harsh.
2: Whoa.
0: Of course I'm the bad guy.
1: I wish him all the success in the world, and I know that there is a market and there are people who love it. I'm just saying I don't.
0: Pick a lane.
2: Oh.
0: Pick a lane. Which one do you like?
2: I don't like this song. Yes?
1: I don't like children singing. However,
0: but you wish him all the best.
1: I'm not going to say you're not a singer, you shouldn't exist. I'm not a transphobe. Like, I'm not that kind of mentality.
2: You are digging a hole.
1: I don't deny his existence, but I don't like it.
2: Yes, Pauline. 0427 569 949.
0: Yes, Ms. Hanson.
1: When you turn my Eastern Rosellas about.
0: Brilliant. I think the lesson here is never invite Brett to see a musical that involves a child singing.
2: I know, it'd be traumatizing for you.
1: Unless I'm blood related, and then they are the cutest thing in the world.
0: Of course. Hate everyone else's children, but your own.
2: We have an amazing singer in the house. Bex is joining us live very, very soon. But we might play a bit of the Bex RIP Youth collab.
1: Yeah.
2: With some Brandy Glanville. Remember her, Brett?
1: I remember it well.
2: You're enjoying Brekkie.

0: You're on Joy Brekkie with Brett, Tim and LJ this morning, and we have live in the studio Bex. We're going to chat to her next.
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0: Our next guest is one of Australia's most exciting pop artists. Bex has built a huge following thanks to her high-energy electropop sound, strong ties to the queer community, including Sydney Mardi Gras, among others, and recent viral hits including Melodrama and A Love Like This. Now she's stepping into the world of Drag Race as a guest judge on the brand new Stan original series Drag Race Down Under versus the world. We are super happy to have us join here this morning. Bex, welcome Hello. Back to Woo-hoo. Joy.
14: Yes.
0: Yay.
14: Guys.
15: Oh, yeah.
14: Honestly, I wouldn't get out of bed this early for anyone else.
0: Oh, thank you.
15: We love it. And we just played one of your collab tracks before with R.I.P. Youth and Brandy Glanville.
14: Brandy Glanville from The Real Housewives of Beverly Hills.
0: Oh, goodness.
15: We had a phone interview with Brandy last year and she stepped out. It's one thing we always talk about because she stepped out of her son's birthday to talk to us and was like, oh, yeah, that's okay. Okay, he's a little C anyway, and she swore on air like twice.
14: Oh my god,
15: it was just nuts.
0: We were dumbfounded, weren't we?
15: We were just like, what are we gonna do? She is a
14: Brandy
15: fireball.
14: Brandy makes me look so sophisticated.
15: Yeah,
14: and that's hard for a bogan biatch from Bundaberg. Trust me.
15: Oh, but you've definitely made the effort today. You've shown up in a full wig, full glam, and everything.
14: What are you talking about?
0: I know.
14: Girl.
0: How do you put those headphones on?
15: I don't wear wigs. This is my hair.
14: No, I brought something for you.
0: Oh, stop. Goodness.
14: No, it's...
0: Okay, describe what you have there. This is radio, everybody.
14: In my bag, I always carry a spare head of hair. Because you can never have too much hair,
0: darling. Oh, my goodness, listeners. Brett is trying a wig on.
14: Trying a wig. This is Brett's new personality.
0: Oh my God, Brett. This is Brittany, everyone.
14: What you know.
15: How do we feel about this? I'm a blonde bombshell. Oh my God.
0: You are now Brittany.
14: You look amazing. I might have to leave her with Brett.
15: Oh my God, goodness. I actually do.
14: So good.
0: Oh, look at that with all the stubble. It's very cute.
15: Have we just hard launched Brittany?
14: Oh my God.
15: Oh my goodness.
14: Yes.
15: Oh.
0: You can be his drag mum.
14: Okay. Well, usually I'm auntie to the gays, but I'll be mummy.
15: Oh yes. Oh my god.
14: I'll be your Jennifer Coolidge.
0: Love.
15: Oh god.
0: That.
14: Oh god, Brady. Brittany.
0: Well, we want to talk all about Drag Race a little bit later on, but first your music, Bex, because it's always sat at the intersection of pop, fashion, performance and queer culture. Do you consciously create with that community in mind? Clearly you do.
14: You know, the queer community is in me. So I in all
15: lucky
14: holes,
15: you.
0: Yeah, wow. Keep it G, folks.
14: So everything I create is just an expression of what is inside me. So I don't set out to intentionally, you know, target the queer community with my content, except for, I mean, even All the Good Boys Are Gay, my song,
0: love that,
14: you know, which is leaning into my, well, it's my love song to my gay boys, but it's really for the straight girlies who are just having a hard time out there with all

0: This song wasn't even, on my top five list, and I think I'm just accepting that everybody has different tastes. They don't always like exactly what I like, and it's wild because, I have playlisters and people that give me feedback on this song all the time, and some of them hate it, some people love it, and that's the beautiful thing about music. Everybody has their own opinion. They can judge it and roast it, and they still roast it. But
1: how do you
0: I'm
1: feel
0: so
1: when that
0: glad.
1: Happens?
0: How do I feel?
1: Yes.
0: Well, I've been in the music industry for 12 years, and before that I was an actress for 6 years. So I have a long I have a lot of experience with rejection. So my skin is so thick. When they try to put my Botox in, honey, they have to hammer it down.
2: It's like a chisel in there.
0: Get in there.
1: I just have this image now.
2: I mean, it's a huge journey that you've been on. And, you have built it independently as well, which is just, such a credit to you. For any other, especially queer artists who, could be listening in today, what do you think the biggest lesson is that you've learned up until now that's kept you going?
0: Oh, I think you've just got to be positive. I know that sounds so easy, but it's really not. And if it's your dream, you're going to face, as I mentioned, a lot of rejection. You're going to be ostracized, and you just need to be positive. That's so simple, but just be like doing it for the love of music. And the other little tip I'll give you, which I only had the realization of this week, is I used to pander to a lot of tastemakers and people in the music industry and be, metaphorically and only once or twice on my knees. But what I realized is it's all about your fans.
2: Yeah,
1: right.
0: They are the most important people in your whole journey. Don't worry about anyone else. Just focus on your fans.
1: Mm. That is beautiful. Can you do us the honour, Bex, of introing A Love Like This, and then we're going to get into Drag Race because we're super excited about that.
0: Start your engines.
1: Indeed.
0: This song is called A Love Like This. This was written for my dad 11 years ago, and last year, trigger warning if anybody's lost their parents, I lost my dad, and I released this to pay tribute to his life. And when I released it, it went viral. And if you guys want to see me in bell bottoms and feathers in my hair, then fine, blow this up.
1: Beautiful.

0: You're enjoying Brekkie with Brett and Tim this morning. LJ has just stepped out and we are joined by the lovely Bex in the studio. And Bex, that's a very different sound for you.
1: It is. I mean, that was a song I wrote 11 years ago.
0: Goodness.
1: It's crazy, right? But I mean, I was thinking about it the other day, how this makes sense. And, you know, I hate to think that my queer community is one-dimensional, or any listener is one-dimensional. Like, yes, we can have a gaggle in the smoking section at the club, but we don't know what people have gone through or what they're going through. Everybody loses their parents. So
0: yes,
1: I hope that this is there for the people that need it.
0: Beautiful. Mm. And speaking of dimensions, you are warping into another dimension.
1: I am.
0: Going onto the television.
1: RuPaul's Drag Race.
0: Down Under versus the World. Congrats on that one.
1: Thank you so much. And I will tie that back to this song, A Love Like This. I received the call from Drag Race 2 days after my dad was passed. After my dad had passed, I was sitting down writing my eulogy and I got the email. Would you like to come?
0: Wow.
1: So, I don't know.
2: Maybe universe.
1: Dad had a bit more flair than I thought.
2: He was like, well, I'm here now. Do this one favour for me. Do this one favour.
0: Brett, we need your Brittany voice for the rest of the interview. Brett has a wig on, everybody.
2: And I'm really feeling myself.
0: And he's feeling his blonde bombshell moment.
1: Brett has left the room. This Brittany. Is Brittany.
2: It's Brittany.
1: It's Brittany.
2: Drag Race. Stay focused. Okay. What went through your mind like when you got that call? Like, you know, so excited. Like,
1: I was like, what am I going to wear?
0: I'd love that was your first thought.
2: And what was the process?
1: Well, I actually had a designer in mind that I wanted to work with for a long time called Bethany Caldwell. She's a small designer in Brisbane who's only dressed Beyonce and now me, obviously.
0: Oh.
1: And she had this beautiful piece and I picked it up and I got my wig and on the plane I went and next thing you know, I'm sitting next to Michelle Visage on the panel. And
0: just casually.
1: Oh, wow. It was terrifying and, yeah, the audacity to judge my favourite queens. My mouth is dry.
2: Because there are some big ones on there.
1: Yes.
2: Raven, hello. Mm-hmm. So, obviously, we can't talk too much about episodes that haven't aired yet, but we do know, you know, what queens are competing. We've, you know, seen some of the previews of the judges' looks and things like that. I mean, what, you know, why drag? Obviously, you've shown up here in gorgeous giant hair today. So,
1: thank
2: obviously, you have been influenced by drag culture.
1: Well, my drag experience, my whole pop career really is a tribute and a homage to the drag community. I come from a punk rock band where Australia embraced me and every door was open for me because Australia is very much geared to the indie punk rock, you know, band type straight music.
2: Mm.
1: And so when I came out as Bex and I decided that I wanted to do pop, I could not get a single gig. So I ended up meeting Jocelyn Bosoms and she became my drag mother from Pride of Our Footscray. And she said, you've got 3 minutes in between the drag performances. Do your best.
0: Fantastic.
1: And that was, you know, 4.5, 5 years ago. And then since then, I've gone on to produce Loud and Queer TV during COVID, highlighting drag queens. And I've worked endlessly with drag queens throughout my entire career. So this isn't something that just came out of nowhere. This is years.
0: Mm. This is a full circle moment
1: absolutely.
0: For you.
1: Absolutely. And
0: amazing.
1: I'm going to come back to Pride of Our Footscray.
0: Me too, next week.
1: Well, I'll be there on the 21st of August.
0: Excellent.
1: A meet and greet and a live show.
0: Oh. I'm doing stand-up comedy there next
1: week. Are you?
0: Week.
1: Amazing.
0: Yes.
1: Oh, congratulations.
0: Thank you.
1: That
0: Thank
1: would be
0: you.
1: Terrifying.
0: I am terrified.
2: And it's his debut as well. So
1: wow.
2: I think a lot of lessons you can learn from Bex, Tim, about, you know, thick skin and, you know, people always being against you, but you've got to stick to your guns.
0: And wear a big wig.
2: And wear a big wig. If all else fails.
1: I think you should wear a big wig, babes.
0: I think so.
1: Yeah.
0: And without giving away any spoilers on the show, what qualities do you think make an unforgettable drag performer?
1: Well, I like drag performance with punk elements. I'm a punk rocker at heart. I'm anti-establishment, and I think that any art that sends a tone of protest is what I tend to go towards. But yeah, I mean, just aside from that, a great beat, a great wig, and personality.
0: Great. We've got a few quick fire questions. Brett, are you ready to fire them off with me?
2: I'm ready.
0: Okay.
2: One word to describe your drag race judging experience.
1: Migraine.
2: Well, bless you.
0: Your dream artist to collaborate with.
1: Mama Gaga.
2: Yeah, I was going to say, it has to be Gaga, right? Yeah. Match made in heaven there. What is currently on repeat in your playlist?
1: Dawn of Chromatica.
0: There you go. And finally, after judging drag excellence on television, what would Beck's drag name be?
1: Oh gosh. It would have to be something like Cockroach.
2: Oh, Cockroach.
1: Yeah. I feel like I have the essence of my spirit animal is a cockroach.
2: Yeah.
1: Well, they
0: never die.
1: They never die.
2: They just keep coming back.
1: They just keep coming back.
0: Bex, thank you so much for joining us this morning. It has been an absolute pleasure. You can catch Bex as a guest judge on Drag Race Down Under versus the World, premiering on Stan from July 24. And be sure to check out her latest singles, Melodrama and A Love Like This. And this one, Bex, we would love you to intro your track. This is a big favourite on Joy, All the Good Boys Are Gay.
1: Well, I've travelled the world and I've dated every type of man. And what I can tell you to be true, listen carefully, that all the good boys are gay.
0: Love it.

0: You're enjoying Breaky with Brett T. McNeil. Jay, that is the end, my friends.
1: It is the end. What a show.
0: What a show. Thank you so much, Bex, for joining us in the studio as well.
1: Yeah, great chat. Love her. And oh my God, I'm just so upset that she's taken that wig with her.
0: I know.
1: We will be posting some cute little clips of Brittany on the Instas
0: she's
1: later
0: born.
1: Today. She is born.
0: Big thanks. To Lisa McCune.
1: As well. Gorgeous chat there. Check out Steel Magnolias that's going to be playing in Melbourne at the Athenaeum Theatre.
0: Cannot wait.
1: Me either.
0: And we should get out of here because little Jace is here for Joy Daytimes.
1: Yes.
0: We will catch you next week with the gang all together again.
1: All back together. Have a great hump day, everyone.
0: Happy hump day.
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4: Good morning, I'm Laura Devoy. The National Voice for Indigenous Children says the Northern Territory government ignored evidence which showed its child protection reforms would cause harm to children. The amendments passed Parliament yesterday. The government says they modernise the Aboriginal Child Placement Principle, which ensures Indigenous children removed from their parents are placed with Indigenous families. But advocates say it could create another stolen generation. SNAKE CEO Catherine Little told the ABC the reforms will not work.
5: What it shows is it gave a lot of traction. It made you look like you were doing something meaningful, but in actual fact will harm children. Politics do not keep children safe. Evidence-based practice keeps children safe. Families keep children safe.
4: The federal government has also raised concerns. Minister for Indigenous Australians Malandiri McCarthy and Special Envoy for Remote Communities Marion Scrimgeour said in a statement, Australia continues to live with the intergenerational trauma of a historic child protection system that didn't work. They say these laws should not repeat that trauma. Researchers say the cost for people leaving domestic and family violence has risen by 71% over the past decade. With the details, Shannon Kirkwood.
6: Anglicare Sydney has looked at the immediate costs of leaving, including bond, moving truck rental and temporary accommodation, as well as the follow-on costs of rebuilding a household and establishing safety. It's determined the total cost of leaving a violent home to be $7,017. A decade ago, it was just under $4,100. Anglicare is calling for stronger, immediate financial supports for victim survivors. And if you or someone you know needs help, you can call the National Domestic Violence Hotline on 1-800-RESPECT. That's 1-800-737-732.
4: US President Donald Trump has pledged to help Lebanon a lot following talks with President Joseph Aoun at the White House. Washington has been mediating talks between Lebanon and Israel as the latter continues to battle with Iranian-backed militant group Hezbollah. Speaking to reporters, Mr. Trump said Lebanon had been badly treated.
7: It's been a very badly treated place and country, and we're going to have it properly treated and treated with respect that it deserves. And Mr. President, it's an honor having you. Thank you very much.
8: Thank you. I've been looking forward to this visit for a long time.
7: Thank you.
4: Mr. Trump also announced the resumption of direct flights between the US and Lebanon, which were suspended more than 40 years ago. And an amateur photographer has captured a rare optical phenomenon in western New South Wales. A fog bow is a similar shape to a rainbow, but is made up of fog. The Bureau of Meteorology says the fog droplets could be 1,000 times smaller than the rain droplets, which generate rainbows. Amateur photographer Marie Johnson captured the fog bow on her farm at Cobar and uploaded it to social media. The Bureau says fog bows are unusual in climates such as western New South Wales. Turning to sport, Matilda Holly McNamara has signed with English Super League club Everton. The 23-year-old moves from Melbourne City, where she's won the A-League Women's last two Golden Boot awards for the most goals in the season. She's linking up at Everton with her Australian teammate, Claire Wheeler. And in cricket, Phoebe Litchfield has helped the Sunrisers Leeds to a 7-wicket win over MI London in the 100. Litchfield scored 43 runs off 26 deliveries as the Sunrisers chased down a target of 108.
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10: And taking a look at the weather around Australia today in Darwin, it's currently 20 degrees, looking for a maximum of 31. In Nambri, Noonawal, Canberra, it's currently 1 degree, looking for a maximum of 15 degrees with a morning frost and partly cloudy. In Nipaluna, Hobart, it's currently 12 degrees, looking for a maximum of 13 degrees and showers. In Tandania, Adelaide, it's currently 12 degrees, looking for a maximum of 15 degrees with showers developing. In Boolu, Perth, currently 6 degrees, looking for a maximum of 18 degrees and partly cloudy. In Mianjin, Brisbane, currently 16 degrees, looking for a maximum of 23 degrees and a possible shower or two. In Warung, Sydney, it's currently 11 degrees, looking for a maximum 21 degrees and mostly sunny. And here in Nam, it's currently 11 degrees, looking for a maximum of 16 degrees and showers developing.
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11: This is Joy Daytimes, Australia's most uplifting music mix. Little Jace.
10: You are. Good morning, good morning, good morning. I'm Little Jace, bringing you the non-binary bisexual chaos to your ears this morning. Now, I do have some sinus issues this morning, as you can probably hear. So I'm sounding a little bit more like Bonnie Tyler and a little less like myself this morning, but that's okay. Every time I come back from a talk break, we'll see exactly what I'm sounding like when we come back. Maybe that's what I should make my question of the day is today, is how do you deal with your sinus issues, or what secret family recipes you have to do that? And you can get involved in the conversation today, 0427569949, or email onair@joy.org.au. I've got 30 minutes of back-to-back tracks to start your wonderful day today. We've got Jazzy K, we've got Ishan, we've got Cascada from the Evacuate the Dance Floor album. That's a great song called Fever, something I don't have, just so you all know. We've got Tom Diva, we've got Charlie with The Other Side of the Room. But right now, let's kick it off with the best song from Lady Gaga in all the world from 2011, Lady Gaga's Born This Way on Joy 94.9.

between. Whether you're broke or evergreen, your black, white, beige, chola descent, your Lebanese, your Orient. Whether life's disabilities left you outcast, but leader teased, rejoice and love yourself today, cause baby, you were born this way.

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2: It most certainly is. I'm Little Jace, bringing you the non-binary bisexual chaos to your ears. This morning it is 9:30. You're listening to Joy Daytimes and I have sinus issues and it's going to be a great day because every time I come back on air, I'm going to sound a little bit different. And I did ask you earlier if you've got any good ways of helping me out, to send me a quick message and let me know. And Stevie B, the gorgeous Stevie B and Cam have said, oh, block sinuses, put your head over a big bucket of hot water and soak up all the steamy goodness. I don't think I'm allowed to do that in the studio, but you know what? I will feel better. It'll just take its time because that's what sinuses do. They just make you sound just a little bit weird. But coming up, I've got some great music to make it everything sound so much better for you. We've got Making It Out Alive by Morgan. It sounds, yeah, I know I'm going to make this on alive. We've got Addicted to Bass, but you know what? Having sinus issues, TLC makes me feel just a little bit unpretty.

Breakup Season. That was Breakup Season by York. And just before that, you heard Making Out Alive by Morgan. And I don't know what I did then, but I think I must have still left it on automatic. It is 16 minutes to 10 on Joy 94.9. I'm Little Jace, bringing the non-binary bisexual chaos to your ears this morning. And I do have a bit of a Bonnie Tyler issue happening today. So I've been asking you what your remedies are for clearing the sinuses. And Stevie B came up with a great one, one that I can't use in the studio because water in the studio around electricity is probably not a good idea. But the boyfie has sent me a message and said, I like to have a cup of tea with lemon and a vapor dropped in it. Currently in Ballarat and feel like the temperature is 4. I think I'll need one tonight. I'm assuming you need a cup of tea tonight. Is that what you're asking? But look, I'm one step ahead of you there. I knew that I was going to have a little bit of an issue this morning, so I have made myself a fresh ginger and lemon tea. With a little bit of honey in it, and I've put that into my thermos, and I'm bringing that in, and I've already filled it up twice. So, you know, we're going to do okay. We're going to get through this because we know we are. Now, coming up, I've got Dagny with Love You Like That. Dagny's Norwegian-born and a London singer. We got Panao and Masterpiece with Chemistry. That's the fourth single from the forthcoming seventh studio album. That's coming out in July, which is going to be great. We got Calvin Harris with Blessings. Actually, that's what we've got right now. And you know what? The fact that I'm here and I'm in your ears is an absolute blessing on Joy 94.9.

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1: Little J. You most certainly are. It's 1 minute past 10. I'm Little J's, bringing you the non-binary bisexual chaos to your ears this morning. Now, I actually really don't have a question for you this morning. So, I decided at about 3 o'clock this morning that you should ask me a question and I will see if I can answer it. 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Now, within reason, send me a text message, ask me any question and we'll see if I can answer it. Within reason, of course. But while you're doing that, I'm gonna bring you back some more music because it's 11 o'clock and... No, it's not. It's 10 o'clock. Sorry, didn't mean to frighten you all. It's 10 o'clock on Joy 94.9. We've got Paris Irwin with Sugar. It's a song about taking a risk. It's one of those kinds of excitements that would find someone being in a primary school and gearing up to go to school disco. I totally get that. Or going to your high school prom and trying to be like pretty brave, but can't really do it. Marshmallow with Halsey and Be Kind. We got Breakfast Road with My Girl Is Smoking Hot. I used to say that about my wife. But right now we've got Vera Blue. And we have a fantastic song called Go Lucky on Joy 94.9. Send in your text messages. Let me know what